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1: I'm Sarah Perry in Branson, and I listen to Oasis on KOZO in Branson and Springfield. I really enjoy the Oasis network. I listened both in Tulsa and now in the Branson area. It's nice to know that they are in both locations of where I have lived. My favorite program has got to be the Roadshow program. There's always something uplifting and encouraging that you walk away with after you've listened to the program. And my favorite thing, though, has to be the music ministry of David Ingalls. I was privileged to hear him sing live when I was a Bible student in the Tulsa area, and the same anointing that I experienced listening to him live, I feel when his music is played over the radio. I would very much like to thank the Ingalls family for all of the hard work that they have done for so many years to help and uplift and encourage the body of Christ.

This is David Ingalls. Has anyone told you today that God loves you and that He has a plan for your life? I have a very important question I want to ask you. If you were to die this very second, do you know for sure, beyond a shadow of a doubt, that you would go to heaven? The Holy Bible reads, "For all have sinned and come short of the glory of God, and for the wages of sin is death, but the gift of God is eternal life through Jesus Christ our Lord." The Bible also reads, "For whosoever shall call upon the name of the Lord shall be saved." I'm a whosoever, and you are too. I want to pray for you. Father God, in the name of Jesus, bless those listening to my voice. Bless their family with long, healthy lives. Make yourself real to them. If they aren't born again, I pray that they receive Jesus as Lord right now. Thank you, Father, in the name of Jesus. Listening ones, if you would like to receive the gift that God has for you, say this prayer after me from your heart. Say it from your lips out loud. Dear Lord Jesus, come into my heart. Wash me and cleanse me. Set me free. Jesus, thank you that you died for me. I believe that you are risen from the dead. I believe that you're coming back again for me. Oh God, fill me with your Holy Spirit. Give me a passion for the lost. Give me a hunger for the things of God. Give me a holy boldness to tell others about Jesus Christ. According to the Word of God and my prayer, I'm saved. I'm born again. I'm on my way to heaven because I have Jesus in my heart. Amen. My brother, my sister, I welcome you to the family of God. Be sure to tell someone about your prayer and get into a Bible teaching church family right away. Always remember, run to God and not from God, because He loves you and has a great plan for your life.

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Seek the Lord while he may be found. Call upon him while he is near. Let the wicked forsake his way, and the unrighteous man his thoughts. Let him return to the Lord, and he will have mercy on him, and to our God, for he will abundantly pardon.

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Let your conduct be without covetousness. Be content with such things as you have. For he himself has said, I will never leave you nor forsake you. Hebrews 13:5.

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In the old, where the old understands what he sees. Ah, cause he's dreamed his dreams. And with the thrill of being alive, they reach for each other. Just watch them as they dance in the rain with the joy of the things

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And the Bible is the blueprint that all men should live by. I believe I'm not alone with my friends.

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how Jesus said in Matthew 11:28, "Come unto me, all ye who are weary and heavy laden, and I'll give you rest." How many know there's rest in the presence of God tonight? That's right. Let's come to Him.

If ye then be risen with Christ, seek those things which are above, where Christ sitteth on the right hand of God. Set your affections on things above, not on things on the earth. For ye are dead, and your life is hid with Christ in God. Colossians 3:1-3.

that he gave his only Son, so that all those who have faith in him can claim eternal life. And it is our prayer that you share this faith with us.

Jesus said, "If ye abide in me, and my words abide in you, ye shall ask what ye will, and it shall be done unto you." John 15:7.

Hi, my name is Johnny Mercer, and I listen to the Oasis Network at 91.5 Yorktown, Virginia. I thoroughly enjoy listening to the Oasis Network, and I know that, to me, the Oasis Network, no matter what time of the day, I'm always being fed by God's Word. The Oasis Network is like a buffet, and the little acronym I've come up with is being uplifted, faithfully fed every time, 24/7. It just seems like no matter what kind of mood that I'm in, when I turn on that station, the perfect timing that someone is there ministering or music is being played, a song or something, it just ministers to my heart. I keep it on in my house, in my garage, in my police car, and even my personal vehicles. So the Oasis Network has been a real blessing to me.

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1: The Lord spoke to me and told me some things. He said, you'll begin to write with a new anointing. And through the music and through the singing as you minister forth, my anointing will flow out from you. Those who believe that and receive that anointing will be healed in their body. Financial need will be met. Harmony will come to the home. The yoke of bondage will be broken because it's the anointing that breaks the yoke. I'm David Engels, and this is the Hour of Anointing.

minds can only grasp the fact that Satan is paralyzed, stripped of his armor. Now, your mind won't grasp it just by you hearing it maybe one time. It's something you need to feed along the line of. In other words, you need to feed on this and say this as many times as you said, well, I think I'm just going crazy, or I think I'm just about to die, or I'm just... Those things we've practiced all our lives with all the negative type of input we've had. If we'd be just as faithful as that. I know one time that was a very momentous time in my life that I said, I'm going to get into the Word of God. I mean, I'm going to make a special effort to get into God's Word. And I said, I'm going to give it the same respect as I give my job. Well, of course, you know, on the job, you get up and go to work every day. You wouldn't dream of being late or not being there. I mean, that's just something you get built into you. And so I thought, well, I'm going to give the Word of God the same kind of respect that I give my job. And even with that decision that I made in that way, it helped me really begin to show honor to God's Word. So it's a matter that we feed on this, knowing that it is right, but feed ourselves so our minds can be renewed with the thought that Satan is paralyzed, stripped of his armor, because that's what Jesus did. Jesus is Lord, and that disease and sickness are servants of Jesus and of us in his name. And at his voice, our voice, in the name of Jesus, they must depart. Then it would be easier to live in this resurrection realm. In Matthew 8 and verse 5, we're going to sing a song in just a moment, but I want to go ahead with this scripture here just to kind of lead off. And when Jesus was entered into Capernaum, there came unto him a centurion beseeching him, that means a person in charge of 100 men, and saying, Lord, my servant lieth at home sick of the palsy, grievously tormented. And Jesus saith unto him, I will come and heal him. Look at the attitude of Jesus. When you just tell Jesus, this is what my need is, Jesus says, I will come and take care of it. Do you think he's the same? That's right. He said, I change not. And it says also in God's Word that with him there's neither variableness, that means he doesn't vary, or shadow of turning with him. And he is the same when? Tell me. That's right. Yesterday. Yes. Today. And forever. That's exactly right. These are things that Peter said, although you know these things well, I'm going to stir you up by reminding you. And so I'm always happy that somebody reminds me of who God is, who Jesus is, who I am in Christ, and to help get me more active in confessing and reminding myself as I go along and helping others to know what Christ is to us and what God has done for us through Christ. We're talking about our minds being renewed to the part that we know from the Word, from God's Word, that Satan has been paralyzed. Colossians 2:15 says, and having spoiled principalities and powers, he made a show of them openly. Now, we would say if we gave an accounting just in our language of the, as we say, the street, or let's say the sidewalk, or the field, we would say, well, he just mopped them up, or he just tore them up, you know. And that's what it's talking about. Jesus paralyzed Satan and stripped him of his armor, and he also stripped him of the power to really put disease on people. In other words, he has no right. In other words, he's a thief and a robber, and that's the means he uses. He brings those things to us in a subtle, wrapped package of some sort. And many people don't know that it isn't God's will. You know, we're talking about God's will. And I don't know of anybody who would pray for a lost one or one who's not saved, saying, Lord, if it be your will, save this lost person. No Christian would pray like that. God, if it's your will, would save this person out of hell. Well, God is the same God. He says, I change not. He's the same yesterday, today, and forever. That's why that song came to us. I wrote that song flying back from Australia, from a tremendous, fruitful trip in Australia of ministry. And I was reading a teaching book from a Brother Harris that had started a number of churches over there. And I saw that phrase, unchangeable Lord, and it just jumped out at me. And then the words began to come, and God began to show us, he's all he ever was and all he ever did. He is still doing
today. I'm talking about today's date.

0: I'm talking about this moment, this hour. Jesus was in Matthew 5, Jesus entered into Capernaum. A fellow who was in charge of 100 people came to him saying, "Lord, here's my need. My servant is homesick. He's lying down. He's home. He's on his back, probably her side, and he's grievously tormented. He's sick of the palsy." Jesus said unto him, "I will come. I will come." Jesus is saying that to you today. I will come. And not only does he come, but he comes and he stays. I am here. We could be maybe more of a nomer to say, I am here. Jesus said here, "I will come and heal him." The centurion answered and said, "Lord, I'm not worthy that thou shouldest come under my roof." Now, he's not talking about, he's just talking about Jesus' presence. But he went ahead to say, "Speak the word only, and my servant shall be healed." He said, "You don't need to come to my house." He wasn't saying, "I'm unworthy to receive your healing." He said, "I'm unworthy just because of who you are and you're a busy man and everything. Just speak the word, and my servant shall be healed." He said, "I'm a man under authority. I have soldiers." He had 100 soldiers under him. "I say to this man, you go here." He goes. Another, "Come," and he comes. And then to my servant, "Do this," and my servant does it. When Jesus heard this explanation, he just marveled, because he hadn't heard very many people doing that and say that. He said to those that followed him around about him, he said, "I say unto you, emphatically, I have not found so great faith, no, not in Israel." Well, it's great to know the character of God, to know the character of the Lord Jesus. What this Roman centurion said, it was a marvel to Jesus and those around him. He said, in effect, "Speak the word only, just as I am set over these 100 men who obey my command. You have been set over disease, Jesus. You're the master over demons, the laws of nature. You have authority over disease and sickness. All you have to do is speak, and sickness and disease will obey you." And just think of this. Jesus said, "Now the works that I do, ye shall do them also." That means we speak and the disease goes. Oh, let's get bold about it. Use the name of Jesus. 2 Corinthians, is it chapter 4 and verse 7? We have this treasure in earthen vessels. That beautiful, wonderful, authoritative, powerful name of Jesus. I tell you, healing belongs to us. Divine health belongs to us. It belongs to us. Hallelujah.
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2: Praise God. Hallelujah. Say this with me. I'm a believer. I'm not a doubter. I believe God. I believe His holy Word. And the Spirit of truth within me, He'll teach me. He'll guide me. He'll bear witness with my spirit. Tonight, the truth of the Word of God. I'll know it instantly. For God's Spirit bears witness with my spirit. In Jesus' name. Hallelujah. Praise God. Well, I want to share with you some things tonight concerning faith. I want to talk about several things because it's important to us. Turn with me to Matthew, the 8th chapter. Begin with verse 5. And when Jesus was entered into Capernaum, there came to him a centurion beseeching him and saying, Lord, my servant lieth at home, sick of the palsy, grievously tormented. Jesus saith unto him, I will come and heal him. And the centurion answered and said, Lord, I'm not worthy that thou shouldest come under my roof, but speak the word only, and my servant shall be healed. For I am a man under authority, and having soldiers under me, I say to this man, go, and he goeth to another, come, and he cometh. To my servant, do this, and he doeth it. And when Jesus heard it, he marveled, and said unto them that followed, verily I say unto you, I have not found so great faith, no, not in Israel. Now I want you to notice, Jesus said to this man, I will come heal your servant. But the man said, no, you don't have to do that. He said, I understand authority. Now, this is a Roman Gentile. He doesn't even come under the covenant of God at this point. It was the Jew first, then to the Gentile. And here, Jesus said this man had greater faith than all the covenant people that he ever met. Well, why did he have greater faith? Well, I asked the Lord about that, and he directed me back to verse 9. He said, for I'm a man under authority and having soldiers under me. See, to have authority, you have to be under authority. He's a military man. He understood authority. Then the Lord said to me, he said, if my people understood authority, like this man understood authority, they could have this same faith that this man had, the greatest faith that Jesus had ever seen. He marveled at his faith. Now notice, Jesus preached him a little sermon there about his greatest faith he'd ever found. Then in verse 13, Jesus said unto the centurion, go thy way as thou hast believed, so be it done unto thee. And his servant was healed the selfsame hour. Now notice, he didn't say, as you are believing. He said, as you've believed, so be it done unto you. He was not believing. He was not trying to believe. He had already believed. He already declared what he believed. Lord, if you speak the word, my servant will be healed. In other words, here's a man that's willing to release his faith at the word of Jesus. Jesus said, that's the greatest faith I've ever found. Now, just think about it for a minute. If Brother Copeland came to town or Brother Roberts or somebody, and you said, you know, I've got an uncle and he's paralyzed and he's at home, and Brother Copeland said, well, let's just go pray for him, get him healed. Would you say, oh, no, you don't have to do that. Just speak the word and he'll be healed. No, we'd want him to go to our house, wouldn't we? But you see, here's a man that understood authority. He knew that Jesus had authority. And what the man did, actually, he established his own point of contact. He said, speak the word and my servant will be healed. But now, there's a lot of things there we could talk about, but for the sake of time, let's drop it from there and talk about this point. That here is a man that believed because of the words of Jesus and because he understood authority. He understood that Jesus had authority. Evidently, he had heard that Jesus cast out demons, healed the sick, raised the dead, did all sorts of things that they'd never heard of before. Well, it was very evident that he had authority. But where did he get this authority? Now, if you notice that you come on down to verse 14, and when Jesus was come to Peter's house, he saw his wife's mother lay sick of a fever, and he touched her hand, and the fever left her. She arose and ministered to them. Now, someone said that's the reason that Peter denied Jesus, because he healed his mother-in-law. But I don't. That's a thought, but not a good one, is it? And when even was come, they brought unto him many that were possessed of devils, and he cast out the spirit with his word and healed all that were sick. He cast out the spirit with his word, that it might be fulfilled, which was spoken of Isaiah the prophet, saying, himself took our infirmities and bare our sicknesses. He took our infirmities and bare our sicknesses. But now let's talk about what authority Jesus used to do this for just a little bit, because Jesus said, if you don't understand the word of the kingdom, Satan will steal it from you. There's multitudes of Christians today that love God with all their heart, but they've been taught wrong. They believe wrong. When you think wrong and you believe wrong, you're going to act wrong, and you're not going to receive what belongs to you. As far as God is concerned, it's a finished work from Calvary. 2 Peter chapter 1 says, God hath given unto us all things that pertain to life and godliness. Well, that includes health, finances, and all sorts of things. God hath already given, not going to, it's a finished work. Jesus does not have to suffer one more stripe for anybody to be healed. He does not have to do anything for anyone else to be saved. It's a finished work. In other words, the provision has been made. Now, regardless of whether you've received it or not, it's still the truth. You see, God's word is truth whether you've experienced it or not. Regardless of what happens to you in life, it does not change God's word. You know, people say, well, you know, must not be God's will to heal because we prayed for so-and-so and so-and-so didn't get healed. Well, that doesn't change the word of God. It's a finished work. Have you ever noticed that your bank account downtown, it belongs to you, but did you notice they never send you any money unless you make a demand on it? Wonder why? It belongs to you. Looked like they'd send you a $100 bill every Monday morning. No. Unless you make a demand on the provision, they won't send you anything. You could live and die and never benefit from that bank account unless you made a demand on it. See, a check is a demand note. You make a demand on that bank account. You make a demand on God's provision through faith. Faith is a substance of things. What things? Things God has given us. Things that belong to us. Not talking about something God doesn't want us to have. Not talking about we're going to have to talk Him into it. See, talk about the promises of God. Faith is a substance of what God's promised us, or what God has given us, really. So then the Apostle Paul said in 2 Corinthians, the first chapter, he said, all the promises of God are yes and amen. In other words, God's already said yes to it. It's a matter of us saying, so be it, and getting in line with that and believing that. Now go with me to Luke's Gospel, the third chapter. I believe that this is one of the reasons why many people have never been able to lay hold upon healing or make a demand, I should say, on the provision that God has made for us. Psalms 107, verse 20 said, God sent His word and healed them and delivered them from their destruction. Notice it didn't say He sent His word to heal them. He sent His word and healed. So it's a finished work. Jesus does not have to suffer one more stripe for anybody to be healed. But now let's find out where this authority comes from in which Jesus healed the sick. Now we know that in Genesis, that God said, let us make man in our image, in our likeness, let them have dominion over all the earth, over every creeping thing. So God gave man dominion over this planet to subdue the earth and have dominion over it. So man had authority on this planet. But then Satan came on the scene, was actually illegal alien to this planet. He was not born here. Only people that are born on this planet have authority here. Any spirit in this planet that was not born here is severely limited in what they can do. So Satan has a spiritual body, but no physical body. He was not born on this planet, but Jesus was born on this planet. He qualifies as a man. That gives him authority here to destroy the works of the devil. Now, see, most people don't realize that it would be illegal, scripturally illegal, for God to come back in this earth and start destroying the works of the devil with his divine Godhead powers as God before the lease runs out on this planet, because he's made a contract with mankind. But he makes covenants with men and works through men, and if they will allow him, he will anoint them with the Holy Ghost to destroy the works of the devil. That makes it legal. So Jesus was born on this planet, lived and walked perfect and upright under that old covenant for 30 years. In those 30 years, he never did one single miracle, never cast out one demon, never healed one sick person. Why didn't he? Because he couldn't. Now, he was the Son of God, all right. He is the divine Son of God. He is what the Scripture called God manifest in the flesh. His spirit was as Adam's spirit when he was created and put upon the earth. But his body was a fleshly body like Adam's body and was still subject to the desires of the flesh. He's called the last Adam. Jesus, 30 years of age, we'll pick up on the story here in Luke, the 3rd chapter, verse 21. Now, when all the people were baptized, came to pass that Jesus, also being baptized, praying, the heavens were open, and the Holy Ghost descended in a bodily shape like a dove upon him, and a voice came from heaven which said, Thou art my beloved Son, and thee I'm well pleased. And Jesus himself began to be about 30 years of age, being, as was supposed, the son of Joseph. Well, you see, we know he wasn't the son of Joseph. He was the Son of God. He had an earthly mother, but no earthly father.
3: 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I do appreciate you joining us for the Concepts of Faith broadcast today. 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Now, this book, Your Spiritual Authority, was formerly entitled Authority in Three Worlds. So some of you may have it. We've put a new cover on it. We've changed the title, and it'll be a blessing to you. It's entitled Your Spiritual Authority. Now, here's some of the things we talk about in this. We talk about the fact that your body gives you authority on this planet. Man under authority is the title of the first chapter. Then chapter 2 is entitled In His Image. Chapter 3 is Dominion Through Words. Did you know that the Word of God gives you authority and dominion on this planet? Genesis chapter 1, God said, Let us make man in our image and our likeness. Let them have dominion. So dominion through words. We speak words based on the authority of the Word of God. Chapter 4 is keys to understanding the Bible. Chapter 5 is Noah's covenant. Chapter 6 is Abraham's covenant. Chapter 8 is authority of the body. Did you know that your body gives you authority on this planet? 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
7: Well, you can open your Bibles to the 11th chapter of the book of Hebrews. This is Faith Seminar, so where else would you start? Amen, except with the great faith chapter. Now, Hebrews chapter 11, verse 1, the very first chapter, very first verse in the chapter says, "Now faith is the substance of things hoped for, the evidence of things not seen." The sixth verse of this same chapter says, "But without faith it is impossible to please Him. For he that cometh to God must believe that He is, and that He is a rewarder of them that diligently seek Him." Now that's a pretty strong statement, but without faith it is impossible. Impossible to please Him. Another translation said, impossible to be well-pleasing unto God. Well, I want to please Him then, don't you? Amen. Now, did you ever stop to think about it? And certainly we're not belittling certain things, because the Bible teaches that. The Bible teaches good works. I believe it, don't you? But yet, it doesn't make it as strong as it does about faith. You don't read anywhere where it said, without good works it's impossible to please Him. Did you ever stop to think about that? Now, don't misunderstand me at all. God honors good works. Praise God. But you see, the Bible said, without faith it's impossible to please Him. So if it said it, it's so, isn't it? A lot of times we and good works is right, don't misunderstand me, but we try to substitute that for faith, and that's the reason it doesn't work. We're still not pleasing God, you see, not fully. Well, the Lord said something to me as I was praying about 4 o'clock in the morning at our Philadelphia crusade. And among other things, because I'm not going to say everything just at the moment He said, but He said to me, and He said this more than once to me, similar. But He said, so many times faith teachers, and that included me too, I realized I was doing it, are teaching faith on the level where they are now. And they miss most of the people, because most of the folks are not there. And then, of course, new folks are being saved, born again all the time, and then even the older ones need to be reminded. And so He said to me, go back to the fundamentals. He put it this way, go back to the ABCs of faith and teach. And so that's just exactly what we're going to do in this seminar, just simply go back to the ABCs. And to do that, I went back, you know, looking up some of my notes that I taught on this subject. And as I thought upon it, here are the 3 most important things that you ought to know about faith. There's a lot of important things, don't misunderstand me. But you'll never make it if you don't know these. Now, number 1 is what faith is. And of course, tapes that we have and books that we've written is based on those same fundamental principles. So we're going to talk about, first of all, what faith is. And then secondly, how to get faith. You see, if I know what faith is, and then I know how to get it, I've almost got it made. You see, if in the natural, if you know what money is, and you know how to get money, you're on the way. Now, of course, you've got to learn how to spend it. Somebody said, well, I know how to do that. Well, I don't know. Some folks make an awful mess of spending their money. Some overspend, some underspend, and some don't spend at all. So, you must learn these three basic ABCs of faith to really make it the faith life. First, what faith is. Second, how to get faith. And then third, how to turn your faith loose, or how to make your faith work for you, or how to put it to work for you. Well, looking at this verse, it tells us what faith is. Now faith is, Hebrews 11:1, now faith is the substance of things hoped for, the evidence of things not seen. Sometimes other translations of the scripture, I read King James, but other translations will read a little bit different, don't change the meaning of it, but sometimes make it a little more clear. I like Moffat's translation on this verse. Now faith means, Moffat's translation reads, now faith means that we are confident of what we hope for. I like that, don't you? Convinced of what we do not see. That's what faith is. Faith means that we're confident of what we hope for. Convinced of what we do not see. Hallelujah. Now another translation, the first part of this verse, the New English translation reads, faith is giving substance to things hoped for. Now, we're going to talk some about hope in a minute, but don't misunderstand me. Hope is important in its place. But hope can't take the place of faith. But you'll have to have hope before faith, because faith is the substance of things hoped for. And if you're not hoping for anything, you're not going to have faith for anything. And I like that translation. Faith is giving substance to things hoped for. Now, you see, hope doesn't have any substance. You don't hope for something that you have. I reach into my pocket and there's my little pocket knife, you see. Well, there's some substance to that knife, and I can see it and feel it. And I know I have it. I don't have to hope for it. You see, hope, you never hope for what you possess. You hope for the unpossessed. But you got to hope first. But hope does not give substance. Faith gives substance to the things hoped for. So therefore, hope doesn't give substance to it, for if it did, you wouldn't have to have faith, you'd already have it. Now, like I said, I like this New English translation. Faith is giving substance to things hoped for. Now, this will help you a lot of times in walking by faith. I've had the devil to say to me, now you don't have such and such. I've had the devil to say to me when it comes to healing, because I had symptoms in my body, actually literally hurting or pain. And he said, see, you're hurting, you have pain, you don't have your healing. I said, well, I hope for it, and my faith is giving substance to it. My faith is giving substance to it. I like that, is giving substance. And I kept saying that. And every time the devil said anything, that's why I answered him with the word of God. And it wasn't but a few hours until all the symptoms cleared up and left me. My faith gave substance. But you see, this English translation, New English translation reads, faith is giving substance. Faith is giving substance to things hoped for. Or let's say it another way. Sometimes you say things differently and folks grasp it. Faith, in other words, is grasping or taking hold of the unrealities of hope and bringing it into the realm of reality. Faith grows out of the Word of God. I like another translation here also, that faith is the warranty deed that the thing for which you have fondly hoped is at last yours. Let me read that again. Faith is the warranty deed that the thing for which you have fondly hoped is at last yours. And then the latter part of this verse went on to say, it is the evidence of things not seen. Hallelujah. Now I'm so glad that I learned about faith early. Thank God for all the books and tapes we have nowadays, and they can be a blessing or they can be a curse to you. That sounds like a paradox, doesn't it? But you see, if your faith is just in the book or in the tape, it won't help you. Your faith's got to be in the Word of God. And if what's on the tape or in the book isn't in the Word of God, well, it's not going to work anyhow. And don't just spend all your time listening to tapes and reading books. Do some of that, all right. But take the Word of God, look up every scripture, and make that scripture yours. Meditate upon it and think upon it until it becomes a part of your inner consciousness. Then it'll work for you. See, a lot of time people come. I've had them to come to me in crusades and days gone by and seminars. Now, Brother Hagin, you know, you said this and that, and I just put into practice everything you said, you know, but it just don't work for me. And I said, yeah, it's not going to work next time either. Because you didn't make the Word yours. Yes, it was all true. What you heard on the tape was true. What you read in the book was true, all right. But you see, you were just taking my word for it.
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9: Now, conferences, some of the conferences are paid conferences.
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9: Yeah, 7 to 8. 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
9: At rhema.org, yeah.
10: Yes. 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
9: Yeah, if you have a Roku, a lot of people have a Roku. 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You can find out about anything about
10: it. 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
8: 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Tomorrow, Kenneth E. Hagin will continue his series, Faith Fundamentals. 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
10: Welcome to the CAPS Chapel Broadcast. My name is Annette CAPS, and I am so glad you have joined me today. And as you listen, I pray that the Word of God will come alive in you, and you will receive a fresh touch of the Holy Spirit in your life.
12: Lord, let the Holy Ghost come on down. Send him on down.
10: Well, I don't know how many messages you've heard on this. 1 Timothy chapter 2 is really where it is. And I don't know how many messages you've heard on it, but I've heard a bunch. And then I thought, how many of you ever thought you've heard that and you knew everything about it? We've all done that. We've all done that. But you know, as I was listening, I think it was Pastor Mark at WOC was teaching on this. And so as I'm sitting in the service and I'm looking, I have my iPad and I'm looking at it and I always run it to where I've got the Greek going along with it. You never know what you're going to find, right? And so he started in on that and I'm reading along with the Greek and I went, whoa, whoa, whoa. Wait a minute, I hadn't seen this before. So anyway, the Lord led me in several different directions with this. It's called intercession, hitting the mark in prayer. How many of you were ever here when I taught on the Apostle Paul when it says that God did special miracles by the hands of Paul? You remember that message? Well, that whole message was based upon God did hit the mark miracles. That's the Greek word there. Hit the mark miracles. So you can have miracles and you can go have hit the mark miracles.
13: Yes.
10: And the hit the mark miracles, it's fascinating. I'm just for a second, we'll get into it. But it's fascinating because there in the where he was ministering and teaching, the goddess that they served was always pictured with a bow and arrow.
13: Wow.
10: And so when God gave him hit the mark miracles from his clothes, from claws were taken, the anointing was taken, and it drove out the evil spirits and healed people. You see, as we studied in that, and it's been a while, but boy, I've got this in my head. I've got it pictured. They thought that they could take little pieces of paper and put curses on people or little pieces of paper and different things that were blessing, you know, kind of like charms, right? Mm. And so here they're doing all these charm type things. And yet Paul, it says, were taken from him pieces of claws and no curses came upon them, but the evil spirits departed from them and they were healed. And that's what's called a hit the mark miracle. It said more than Jesus is the healer.
13: Yeah.
10: It said that God always hits the mark.
13: Amen.
10: And so anyway, that stuck in my head. God wrought special hit the mark miracles there. And so as I thought that was good enough, man. And so as I'm studying, I'm finding out some other things as I'm sitting there looking at the Greek. So what we're going to do is we're going to start with the one that you know the best, which is the second one down, 1 Timothy 2, verses 1 through 4. First of all, then, I urge that supplications, prayers, and intercessions and thanksgiving be made for all people, for kings and all who are in high positions, that we may lead a peaceable and quiet life, godly and dignified in every way. This is good, and it is pleasing in the sight of God our Savior, who desires all people to be saved and come to the knowledge of the truth. How many of you heard preaching on that? Yeah, so we had Angela Keaton here, and she taught on that. So I've heard much teaching on it. But as I was sitting there looking at the Greek, I realized that there are a lot of things I didn't know about this. First of all, when Paul says, first of all, that word is proton. No, not Captain Proton. Proton. We have protons, neutrons, and electrons. Proton is first. First, he says,
14: I urge. Well, that, you know, I urge, that was like, okay, you know, but as I was reading in the Greek, I saw that that word was parakaleo. Anybody ever heard of the paraclete?
15: Yeah.
14: So what he was really saying is, I call you alongside me to help.
15: Wow.
14: The paraclete is the Holy Spirit, the comforter, the one who will help you. So he's saying, I'm needing your help. Now, interestingly enough, he goes, if we read, I always read before. I mean, I read it and I go, oh, yeah, it's interesting. But I always want to go back and see, what did he say right before this? I mean, I've been guilty of just reading that and going, you know, one, that one scripture or whatever, I'm getting like, yeah, yeah, yeah. But what was he saying before? What did he say before? So let's look at 1 Timothy 1:12-16, which is the first part of your bulletin there. He says, I thank him who has given me strength, Christ Jesus our Lord, because he judged me faithful, appointing me to his service. Though formerly I was a blasphemer, persecutor, an insolent opponent. Any of you remember my message on blasphemy and what it is, you know, and that can a blasphemer be saved?
15: Yeah.
14: Yeah. I know it took a while. I have to preach that one again because that was that one was hard to lay hold on. But the bottom line is, if you didn't hear anything else out of all of that, is that Paul said, I was a blasphemer above everybody else.
16: Yeah.
14: Could Paul be saved? Yes. So he says, I was a blasphemer, persecutor, insolent opponent, but I received mercy.
15: Yeah.
14: I received mercy because I had acted ignorantly in unbelief, and the grace of our Lord overflowed for me with the faith and love there in Christ Jesus. The saying is trustworthy and deserving of full acceptance, that Christ Jesus came into the world to save sinners, of whom I didn't sin, no, of whom I am foremost. So he's talking about himself being a sinner, a blasphemer, a persecutor, an opponent. And he says, but I received mercy for this reason, that in me as the foremost, the biggest sinner there was, Jesus Christ might display his perfect patience as an example to those who were to believe in him for eternal life. Then he says, first of all, I urge that supplications, prayers, intercessions, thanksgiving be made for all people.
16: So good.
14: He said, how do you know that that dirty, rotten, nasty person in the legislature isn't one whom I will save and turn?
13: Yeah.
14: Woo. How do you know that that dirty, rotten person that you know that does all that terrible stuff, how do you know they're not one who will meet the intersection, the intersection, the intersection of the mercy of God in their life and turn?
13: Yeah.
15: Yes.
14: Woo.
15: Yes.
13: Yeah.
14: So he says, I was chief among sinners. Well, I don't see how that could be. He was a religious man. He served God. He studied the law. He went to synagogue. How could that be? Because his heart was not right with the God he thought he served.
15: Mm-hmm.
14: His heart was not right. But he says, I received mercy because I did it ignorantly. I thought I was killing all those Christians as a favor to God. And there are people today that think they're slaughtering Christians and they're putting people out of business who are Christians and stand upon the word of God, and they think they're doing God a favor because it's unfair that they want baked cakes for certain people.
15: Yes. Wow.
13: Yeah.
15: Well,
14: that I was with God, you really want me to go there? Okay.
16: Yeah.
14: No, because we're talking about fairness. That's not fair. But you see, in the eyes of God, there is justice and there is mercy.
15: Yes.
14: And you get to choose which one.
15: Yes.
13: Yes. Yes.
14: And you may think that Christians are unfair. Not you, of course, not you. Someone might think that Christians are unfair. But what is the definition of fairness and justice? Okay, that's another message. You know, the other day, I watched a hawk in my backyard, and he swooped down and snatched up a songbird for lunch. And we all go, oh, that was terrible. I did. A songbird, you know, that's not fair. Beautiful songbird, beautiful song. That's not fair. And so if you call it to justice, that hawk, that was his lunch.
13: Yeah. Yeah.
14: Yeah. Now, see, if we were able to go back to Eden, that sort of thing didn't happen. Yeah. But when you would say, "Let's, what is justice?" Well, what is it? We'll get into that later. Have I got your interest piqued on that? All right. There's justice and mercy, an intersection that comes. So Paul says, I want you to do four things. Okay? Now, I don't know about you. I think I know what prayer is, but supplications, do we really use that in today's language? Not really. I don't. Maybe you do. I don't. I mean, I do when I'm quoting the Bible. Supplication, prayers, intercessions, we use that, and I think of all kinds of weird things when it comes to the word intercession. Because many years ago in the 80s, there was a wacko stuff that happened called intercession, okay? And so it's some kind of prayer, yeah? But why don't we find out what these things really mean, okay? So as shocked as I was to find out that Paul said, I call you alongside me to help, by using that Greek word, and I'm not saying it right because I didn't get the, but a parakleos. Then he says, first of all, supplications. All right, what is a supplication? Well, it's a Greek word, D-E-E-S-I-S, and I'm using this. Sometimes I have people come up to me and say, where is that word? I looked it up and I couldn't find it. So I'm using the Strong's Concordance numbers there, and it's deesis. First of all, deesis. Supplications. What does that mean? When you research that word, it means need, indigence. Does anybody know what somebody that's indigent, what that means? It has, they don't have any resources. Mm. We talk about people that are indigent on the streets. They don't have a place to stay. They don't have food. In other words, they're needy. So it means need, indigence, want, penury. Anybody ever heard that word? That's not used much anymore. It means you don't have a dime to your name. Well, I trust you have enjoyed our time together today at CAPS Chapel. It's important to me to hear from you and know that you are listening on this radio station. 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

0: Pastor Tom Arnold welcoming you to the Good News Radio broadcast. In Luke chapter 5, we read where Jesus calls the disciples to harvest a large catch of fish. The harvest was so great that their nets began to break. The catch of fish was a foreshadowing of the future ministry of souls that would be brought into the kingdom through Peter's ministry. 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
1: 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Tom serves as pastor of Good News Church in Yukon, Oklahoma, and is our teacher on this daily program. 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
0: I'm going to read to you about two different accounts in Scripture where there was a supernatural harvest of fish or catching of fish. And the first one here is found in Luke chapter 5 and verse number 1. One day as Jesus was preaching on the shore of the Sea of Galilee, great crowds pressed in on him to listen to the word of God. He noticed two empty boats at the water's edge, for the fishermen had left them and were washing their nets. Now they were washing their nets because they'd given up. You know, they had tried to bring fish in. They tried to have a harvest of fish and they'd gone fishing and nothing happened. And so they're just cleaning their nets and they're kind of winding up on that opportunity to catch fish. And this says, stepping into one of the boats, Jesus asked Simon Peter, as we know him, right? Simon, he said, its owner, to push out into the water. So he sat in the boat and he taught the crowds from there. So think about Jesus. He's sitting in the boat. They push him out a little bit from the shore, and he's just teaching them. Now, I think that would have been a wonderful opportunity just to sit and hear Jesus. It must have been tremendous power just in his words because, you know, it's not like he could get up and be real dramatic. You know, the boat would flip over, right? If he got up and started being real emphasizing points, there must have just been this tremendous anointing when he just sat there and he could just talk at a conversational level, but it was just so profound and it was so anointed and it was powerful. And he's teaching the crowds. It was kind of like a built-in amphitheater, the way the sound waves would go over the water. When he had finished speaking, he said to Simon, go where it is deeper, let down your nets to catch some fish. Master, Simon replied, we have worked hard all last night and didn't catch a thing. So we worked all night long and haven't caught anything. We tried this before. We tried this earlier. It didn't work. And you know, sometimes discouragement can be the very thing that keeps us from the breakthrough. The last mile of faith is the hardest mile. And whenever we're told to go and look again, we're called to go. I remember one time, there was somebody that was really seeking the Lord about an important decision in their life. They came to me and they said, you know, will you just be praying with me about this decision? It's a real important decision. And I said, well, you know, I believe God's going to talk to you. I think the way the Lord works, he's not going to tell me what you're supposed to do. He's going to tell you what you need to do. If I get anything, I'll let you know. But ultimately, you need to hear from the Lord. And I got up one morning and I was praying for him. And I heard the Lord say to me, he gave me the illustration whenever they saw the cloud the size of the man's hand in the Old Testament. And remember how the servant kept looking for the cloud. And Elisha said, go and look again. Go and look again. And so this person came to me and they'd been seeking the Lord about a decision. And all I said to him was, here's what I heard the Lord say. The Lord said, go and look again. You've been seeking direction about something. If you'll just seek again, you'll get what you're needing to hear. And sometimes, you know, we've come to a place where we get discouraged and we get disappointed. We just need to go and look again. Can I get an amen here? You just need to say, wait a minute, I'm gonna push on here. I'm gonna press in. I'm not going to quit now. And in this case, this person did that. They said, you know, I kind of got discouraged, but I pressed in more and I know I heard from the Lord on this and this is what I need to do. So in this case, they had fished all night long and they didn't catch anything. But if you say so, I'll let the nets down again. If you say so, if you say so. Well, that's where we're at a lot of times. It's not what I think,

In fact, one translation, the Woos translation, says it has been written. In other words, he just immediately deferred back to Scripture and said, this is what the Word says. Now, the safest thing for you to do when you're going through a difficult time in your life is somebody says, well, how are you doing? How are you feeling? How's this? How's that? And they're wanting you to respond from a natural standpoint. Best thing for you to do is just say, according to the Word of God, God's supplying all of our needs according to His riches and glory. You see what I'm saying? So the best thing for you to do is just say, it is written, or according to the Word of God. I read somewhere there was only 12 chapters in the whole New Testament that don't make reference to the Old Testament. There's only 12 chapters in the New Testament that don't go back to the Old Testament and make reference to the Old Testament. In other words, how many times do you go through the Gospels and it says that it might be fulfilled, which was spoken by the prophet Isaiah, or that as it is written, or there's so many references and there's so many quotations. Does that make sense? In other words, we read something, we think, ooh, that's a neat scripture. God resists the proud, but He gives grace to the humble. That's a quotation from the Old Testament. You read so many passages. Now, in this case, it's all about what did the Lord say? And if you're going through a dry season of your life, that's what we all got to narrow down. What does the Word of the Lord say? Because I'm going to tell you something, y'all, heaven and earth is going to pass away, but God's Word doesn't pass away. Now, the way it works is sometimes we say, God, I want you to speak to me. God, give me a word. I want you to talk about my health. I want you to talk about my marriage. I want you to talk about, you know, we want this. We call it a word out of the Word. Give me a word from your Word. In other words, that Jesus, when He said it is written, He didn't quote the whole book of Deuteronomy. He just took a portion of Scripture from Deuteronomy 8, spoke that. Then He talked about, my house shall be called a house of prayer, but you've made it a den of thieves. You know, Jesus made reference throughout His ministry, quotations of Scripture from the Old Testament. My house shall be called a house of prayer, Isaiah, but you have made it a den of thieves, Jeremiah. He's quoting passages all throughout His earthly ministry. Now, what I want you to do is to just value the written Word of God. Now, I grew up in a house, and my mom had on the kitchen table this little Our Daily Bread. You know what I'm talking about? So you sat down, and you pull out a scripture. And I always remember the time my brother sat down one morning. He said, well, I'm going to read a scripture. And he pulled out the little daily bread, and it said, my God, why have you forsaken me? You know? He said, maybe I better pull another one out. Well, I don't know how to tie that one in. But how many know sometimes maybe we need to read more than a verse? We need to read several verses to get the context of what it is. You know, sometimes just one scripture that is a now word, that one scripture can go a long, long ways. Right? It's just like, Lord gave me this, or the Lord put it in my heart this, or the Lord... You know, I remember one time we went on a vacation. Well, it was in state, but there was this ministry, Camp Dry Gulch, that had this Christmas train, and it would go around. And it was a huge event, and we were all looking forward to it, and it was a fun time. Well, Larry had like a pinched nerve or something in his back. His neck, and that thing started to spasm because it was super cold weather. And it was contracting, and it was like, I could see he was in a lot of pain that night and kind of deal with nagging pain. Then when it goes to an acute pain that's so painful, I can't even think, you know, you're like, okay, what are we going to do here? And, you know, he just finally had to go back into the car eventually that evening. We pushed through the night, but then on the way back, you know, we knew he was in a lot of pain. He didn't say much, but I knew he was in a lot of pain. Then he said, one time I was in church over here one Sunday morning, and he said, I was just sitting there, and he said, I felt like the Lord said to me, it has begun. In other words, the healing has begun. Now, he didn't walk out of the church, and he wasn't doing this. But the healing began. And so he said it just from that point on. It started getting better and better and better and better and improving until it just went away completely. So that's what I'm getting at. When we get what we call a rhema word, a spoken word, a quicken word, it's a word out of God's word, and God speaks to us.

0: so powerful. In this case, they had a word from the Lord, and the Lord said, I want you to go back out there, and I want you to cast down, I want you to take your nets, go out now where it's deeper, and let down your nets to catch some fish. Then Peter starts immediately trying to reason it, right? We worked hard all night last night. We didn't catch a thing. Because you say so, or let the nets down again. And this time, their nets were so full of fish, they began to tear. The nets began to tear. In other words, they had tried something. Let's just say it was 12 hours earlier. Nothing happens. Then they try the very same thing, only in deeper water. And what happens? They get so much of a harvest of fish, there's such a catch of fish, that the nets begin to break. They went from nothing to a surplus. They went from nothing to abundance, abundant provision. I think the thing that we need to look at this, and you say, well, Pastor, there's a lot of miracles in this passage. Peter did his part and God did his part. His part was just get out there and throw out the nets. But God's part was to move on those fish to start swimming towards the net. I mean, that's miraculous. And it wasn't one. You know, it'd be one thing if he caught a fish and that was it. It was a good one. It was a big one, you know. But it was like he moved on this whole group of fish. If I knew more about fish terminology, I'd do a better job here. Spool of fish. Is that what they call them? Spool. Thank you. School. Thank you. I need to go to school. All of them, they started swimming towards those nets. And it just kept swimming and it broke. Now, here's what I was praying today. Okay, this is what kind of God put on my heart. We got to know God's still moving on fish. And, you know, fish in Jesus' ministry, follow me and I'll make you fishers of men. And now we know this was more than about fish. It was a prophetic word. It was like a foreshadowing of Peter's ministry that, remember when Jesus said, Peter, you've caught fish in the past, but from going forward, you're going to be a fisher of men. But we're like a voice in the wilderness saying, guess what? God's still going to work in our nation before the rapture of the church.
1: 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Peter launching out into the deep to catch a large harvest of fish was a foreshadowing of how the Lord would use his life to bring people into his kingdom. It is also a message for us today that the Lord is still moving upon people's lives to bring them in to his kingdom.
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1: 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And as Jesus said in His Word, you shall know the truth and the truth shall set you free. 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
2: Hello there. Welcome to Monday. Pastor Randy Lynn here. Did you know we've got to respect the rhythms of life, the natural patterns that God built into our creation, as a creation of our bodies as well as everything else, in order to avoid a lot of pain? Well, that's what I'm talking about today. And again, I'm going to reiterate some things from last week, but I want you to know this is where God wants us to live. He wants us to follow His prescribed order of things so that we don't fall into the traps of the devil. And this is where most of our problems literally come from. When we fall into the traps of the enemy that he set for us by simply not fully walking in obedience to the Word of God. I mean, it's not very complicated. It's just very simple that the Lord told us to follow Jesus, to follow the patterns that we see in the life of the Lord. And praise God, He did it. He perfectly pleased His Father. And so I want to get back into it today, but also want to just say how much we love you, how much we're thankful for all of you that listen to the Oasis Network on a daily basis, and what a wonderful network it is. It's a hidden gem, but yet it's not so hidden. It's all over the nation and parts of the world. And we're so thankful for the Oasis Network and Brother and Sister Ingalls and all the staff at Oasis Network and Walnut Grove Church that have been such a blessing in my life and opened the door for this pastor and teacher to share the Word of God with thousands and thousands of people. And so I count it a great privilege. 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Support the ministers that are on here if you can, as the Lord blesses you. And keep these words going out, because I really believe, you know, the Word of God is, it's rare in some ways. 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Can I get a big amen out there somewhere? Praise the Lord. So we love you. And if you'd like to know more about our ministry, you can call us up on the website, Praise Center Ministries, all one word, .org. And you can see our church website there. You can go listen to our sermons on Facebook. And they are put up almost every week. You can now hear our services on YouTube. And then this big podcast that I'm so excited about, the Lord put on our heart last year, called The Wellspring, where we have the interview set up and we talk to many different wonderful guests, and we talk about all the things that pertain to life and godliness, literally, as Peter said, that need to be addressed today. And so you can find that on YouTube. Just call it up as The Wellspring, and you'll see Justin and I, and we're there in our TV studio just ministering the Word of God to you, answering Bible questions, just doing many things. And so we hope you enjoy that, and you can help others with that broadcast, especially if you're talking to people who are young in the Lord or young people that need discipling. We really believe that the Lord has hit us on, caused us to hit on some topics that need to be discussed today. And just as well as this radio broadcast, we try to be led by the Spirit. And again, I say how much we love you, those of you that are faithful to listen, and some of you that can support us. And again, I say I love you for that. As a pastor, I will tell you, just straight up, you don't send your tithes to TV or radio ministers. You're tithe belongs to the storehouse, the church, where you are married and buried and fed and hopefully not buried yet. But the thing I'm telling you as a pastor, the word of God has a precedent for our giving. And it is the tithes and the offering belong to the local church. Why? The local church is the vehicle that God uses to allow every local believer to participate in kingdom work and the work of the ministry, the helps ministry. The largest category of ministry in the Bible is the helps ministry. And that, my friend, is the local church by and large. So thank you for your offerings, but please send your tithes to your local church. But if you want to send a love offering to this ministry and help us with our radio budget, what a great blessing that is. And it does take the load off of the budget of our local church and helps us greatly. And I do get your letters and I pray over each one, physically asking God to give you a hundredfold return on your giving. That's biblical, I believe, according to how you hear. So you better listen up 100 times, 100-fold. If you're a 100-fold listener, you hear the word of God that way. The word of God says you can receive up to 100-fold. Amen. Some folk get 30 and 60 because they only half listen. Oh, that'll preach. Are you a 30-fold listener or are you a 100-fold listener? Well, somebody say amen or oh me, as Brother Hagin used to say, but that's the truth. So if you'd like to help us, we'd love you. And you can write us at P.O. Box, Post Office Box. Yes, we still have one, 548 Jenks, Oklahoma. That's J-E-N-K-S 74037. And also you can text us to give at 1-844-876-9255. And while you're at it, if you can, send this Oasis Network station a love offering as well to keep us on the air. We love you and thank you in advance for all that you do. And most importantly, as I always say, and I mean it from the depths of my heart, I need your prayers that you would pray for this pastor and his family, his church, his staff to keep on keeping on, to stay on point, to do exactly what God calls us to do, to put his word in our mouths. I don't want any other word. I know what my word can do, and it's not much. But when I put the word of God in my mouth, it changes things. So pray for a word from God for this pastor and this radio minister, and that God would give us boldness to speak, yes, the truth in love, and carry on until Jesus comes. Well, somebody shout hallelujah. I know that's a long introduction, but I just want to talk to you sometimes from my heart and tell you how much we appreciate and love you for listening, and to know that the word of God is changing, because it's not us. It's the word of God changes us all from glory to glory, faith to faith. Amen. Well, I've been talking about something that the Holy Spirit just put on my heart, how that we as believers and Christians living in this late day, we often miss in our chaotic lifestyles that we need to adhere and live by the cycles that God put in his word for us, the cycles of life that he created. You know, God has not rescinded at this point natural creation. I mean, even in the cataclysmic future that's to come, you know, he said there's the earth, as long as the earth remains, there's going to be seed time and harvest. There's going to be summer, winter, cold and heat. There's going to be rain and dry. And all the cycles that God's created are forever. Now, the earth is going to go through that final destruction by fire, of course, and at the great through the great white throne judgment time. But, you know, God's creation, when he makes things, it's forever. And heaven's not your retirement plan, as I said last time. You know, heaven is going to be a city we live in, and it's coming back to the earth. The New Jerusalem, I believe with all my heart, is going to hover over the earth. And it's here where the natural dimension that God has created for us to live in is forever. And even we as glorified saints are going to join the mortals that are going back to the way Adam and Eve were before the fall, and they're going to be out from under the curse. We're going to join them in this natural realm. We're going to rule and reign over them. for 1,000 years here on earth during the millennial reign, and then possibly all over the universe where God's expansion probably will go. Why do you think there's so many billion galaxies? God wants a really big family. So, you know, broaden your mind from I'm just going to go to heaven when I die. That's the bare minimum, and praise God if you do. But we're coming back. You're only going to stay there 7 years. Well, somebody shout now. Now your heavenly motel called New Jerusalem is going to come back down to earth and hover over the earth. And you'll go in there by night and come out to the earth by day. That looks like it. Read Isaiah 61 through 66. Looks like that's what's going to happen. So we've got to, as believers, realize that, you know, we're not going to, you know, go to heaven, go to sleep. Dear God, we're going to start living. Because the devil tried to interrupt God's beautiful masterpiece plan, but he only could interrupt it for 6 of God's days. Well, somebody shout now. But in the meantime, we've got to understand that because we live in this natural world, we have to follow the laws and rhythms of life. And if we don't, we're going to get into trouble. So let me jump to those points again. In Western society, we've confused our creativity, our ambitions with success. And we've lost touch with biblical signs and seasons, biblical precedents, which, by the way, God set in order to what? Protect us and give us the best that life has to offer. And if Adam and Eve hadn't fallen, it would be still continuing to this day. And they will again. So the problem is, we cannot be driven by our careers. And see, this is exactly what the world tells you. You know, grow up, go to school, learn how to make lots of money, go make lots of money, get 2 houses, 2 cars, put up for retirement, send all your kids to college. That's what life is. That is, not to mention, that just make me sick in the pit of my stomach if that's all there was. Not to mention that, for me personally, if that's all there was, I wouldn't want to live. Dear God in heaven, even though there's good moments of that kind of thing. But no, we were created to be associates with God. We were created in his image to do the God kind of things he created us to do. And therefore, when we lower our expectation to simple money and careers and, you know, this is pitiful. And that's the carnal mind. I mean, you can have all the money in the world and be the most unhappy person. I tell the story all the time about the guy that had $1 billion in Germany back in the early 2000s, and he lost $500 million and he committed suicide, jumped out a tower. What I always remind people is he still had $500 million left. Poor man. Didn't know what he had. He could only see what was gone. Well, that's what the world will do to you. Look to Jesus, the author and the finisher of your faith, and you'll be able to follow God's created patterns and have an abundant life. Till tomorrow, Pastor Randy Lynn saying, I love you. Be blessed.
1: 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I'm Justin Lynn, and I would like to thank you again for joining us today. And until next time, remember, Jesus saves, Jesus heals, Jesus fills with the Holy Ghost, and Jesus is coming again.
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3: Greetings, friends and new listeners. Welcome to The Sound of Faith. I'm Sharon Knotts, thanking you for joining us today because we know faith comes by hearing and hearing by the Word of God. Our message today is for all who have ever experienced the Valley of Tears, a place where it seems all blessings are cut off or lost. It's entitled From Baca to Baraka. God wants to take you from Baca, the Valley of Tears, to Baraka, the Valley of Blessings, and turn your tears into triumph. I preach this message by personal experience, so I'm excited to tell you how to get from Baca to Baraka.
4: I'd rather be in the house of God, even in the toughest trial, even in the severest place, even in the valley of tears. Get me to the house of God, because in the house of God, He'll take my tears and He'll turn them into a well of blessings. And the valley of Bokim, the valley of Baca, shall become the valley of Baraka, the valley of blessings. Verse 11, for the Lord God is a sun and a shield. The Lord will give grace and glory, and no good thing will He withhold from them that walk uprightly. O Lord of hosts, blessed is the man that trusts in Thee. The sun is light. Of course, we know it gives life to everything on this planet. You know, that's one of the intriguing things about the way that God created the heavens and the earth. He placed the sun, Psalm 19, that tells you that He made a tabernacle for the sun. So that means He made a special dwelling place for the sun. Tabernacle just refers to a house, somewhere where you live and you stay. So God created a special tabernacle for the sun. And then where the earth is positioned, in our position in orbit, we are in the perfect position to receive life from the sun. And if we were moved even just a degree one way or the other, the earth would become either an ice ball or a fireball. But God's got us perfectly designed and positioned, and got the sun perfectly designed and positioned that it gives us life. It gives us warmth. Amen. It gives us light. And then all of the plants on the earth, they go through that photosynthesis thing between water and sun, and that's how they survive. Amen. Oh, God is so perfect in all that He's done for us. He cares so much for us. God loves earth. I mean, if you study how He created earth, He loves this planet. He loves the people on it. All the people on it. Red, yellow, black, and white. They're all precious in His sight. Amen. But we've got to come under God's blessings. Amen. So the sun gives us light and life physically, and He's our shield. Now, this is protection from harm. Protection from harm. And when we know that we're protected, the first time this is ever mentioned in the Bible, I believe it's Genesis 15, and God told Abraham, do not be afraid. Fear not. I am your shield and your everlasting reward. He told Abraham, don't be afraid, because Abraham was small compared to all the enemies that he went up against. And let me tell you something, he only had 300 and I think it was 16 or 17 men when he went against five armies that had stolen his nephew Lot out of the city of Sodom. And he went up against them and he got his nephew Lot family out and took the spoils too. Because God was his shield, and God is your shield and my shield. I don't care what the enemy is that you're up against. I don't care if you feel like you're little David looking up at Goliath. Amen. God is your shield. He will protect you and he will deliver you. And he'll do it in the valley of tears. And he will give grace and he will give glory. I love this, the double G's. I love it. Because I tell you what, when I'm in the valley of tears, I need grace. When I'm going through that dark night of the soul and I feel like I'm barely hanging on, I need grace. When I feel like my enemies are so strong and coming against me and I'm fighting to stand and to dig my heels in and I feel weakness and discouragement, I need grace. When my body is talking to me and I don't like what it's saying because I feel pain and discomfort and weakness, I need grace. And thank God he said, my grace is sufficient for you. That's what Paul said. He said, I prayed three times, God, remove this thorn from me. And he tells you what the thorn was. A messenger of Satan sent to buffet him. In other words, to slap him around. Amen. He said, for this thing I besought the Lord thrice that it might depart from me. But God said, my grace is sufficient for you. In other words, God said, no, I'm not removing the messenger of Satan. My grace is sufficient for you. Paul, to his credit, he confessed why he needed the thorn, why he needed to be buffeted, because of the abundance of revelations which God has given to me, lest I should be exalted above measure, lest I should get a big head. God said, I'm going to help you out, Paul. I don't want you to get a big head, because the Bible says proud feet stumble. I don't want you to stumble, Paul. If you stumble, it's going to greatly affect the gospel. Amen. It's going to besmirch the message. Amen. If the messenger, Paul, was singled out by God as a chosen vessel for God to give him the New Testament revelations. Amen. And if Paul was to stumble and fall, then it would call into question those revelations, whether they were from God. So God said, the only way I know to keep you from falling into a snare of pride is to keep you being irritated by this messenger of Satan. That'll keep you humble, keep you praying, keep you realizing I need God. I'm dependent on the Lord. I can't fight this battle on my own. I don't care how much I think I know. Amen. I need the Lord's grace. So I want that grace. And that's why Paul went on and said, therefore, most gladly would I rather, I will glory in my infirmities, in my necessities, in my reproaches, in my persecutions, in my distresses. For when I am weak, then I am strong. For his power is made perfect in my weakness. And that's from 2 Corinthians chapter 12. We're in the battle. He gives us grace. And when the battle's over, we shall wear a crown. We shall wear a crown. When the battle's over, he will give us glory. Amen. That's what he said. He's going to give me grace to get me through. But remember, I'm coming through. I'm not getting stuck here. I'm going to come out on the other side. And when I come out on the other side, he's going to give me glory. Because no good thing will he withhold from me, from you, and those who walk uprightly before him. Can you give God permission? Will you give God permission? Lord, I only want what you say is good for me. And if this particular thing, this particular person, this particular job, this particular situation, you know, you can fill in your own personal blank there. Whatever it is that my heart is set on it. Oh, I want this so badly. But if it's not good for me in your estimation and in your evaluation, you know what, Lord? I don't want it. Take the desire out of my heart. But if it's your plan and purpose and your desire, then let it get stronger, because then I know that you then will fulfill it in your good time. No good thing will you withhold. Amen. But it all happens for those who trust in him and for those who dwell in his house. So we saw in Judges 2 that this was a valley of tears, the valley of Bokim. It was a place of defeat, despair, regret over mistakes made, and caused them to suffer greatly because of it. But God is such a God of restoration and redemption. So now we are in the time of David, and we see that David says that same valley, when we come through it, and it's the valley of tears, we're going to turn it into the valley of blessings and triumph. Now we're going to fast forward in the time that we have left. We're going to fast forward to getting to a king down the road, and his name is Jehoshaphat. Turn with me in 2 Chronicles 20. I will paraphrase a lot for the sake of time. And so we are in the time of Jehoshaphat, who was one of the good kings of Judah. And he had strong enemies come against Judah, attacking them. It was the Ammonites and the Moabites and others. The Bible doesn't name them all. It said and others. Names those two. And they came up against Judah, and Jehoshaphat was the king. 2 Chronicles 20, verse 3. And Jehoshaphat feared and set himself to seek the Lord and proclaimed a fast throughout all Judah. And Judah gathered themselves together to ask help of the Lord. Even out of all the cities of Judah, they came to seek the Lord. And Jehoshaphat stood in the congregation of Judah and Jerusalem in the house of the Lord.
3: Amen. What an uplifting word from the Lord, from Baca to Baraka. If you've ever experienced an extended time in the valley of tears, you know how painful it can be. But our tears are precious to God. Actually, David, the beloved psalmist, prayed in Psalm 56, "Put my tears in your tear bottle." And we learn in the book of Revelation that the prayers and tears of the saints are gathered into bowls before God's throne as sweet incense. The Valley of Baca was one of Israel's lowest points, where they lifted up their voices one to cry and lament over the judgment their disobedience had brought on the nation. It became known as the Valley of Bokim, or tears. But centuries later, the writer of Psalm 84 declared that those who appear before God at his altars in the house of God go from strength to strength, and when they pass through the Valley of Baca, the Valley of Tears, they make it into a well where the rain fills the pools. It becomes a valley of blessings. They turn their tears into triumph. Another valley of testing for Israel was the Valley of Achor, where sin in the camp committed by Achan caused them to lose a battle, and it became known then as the Valley of Achor, of cursings and reproach, where Achan and his family died and their bones were burned. But centuries later, Isaiah called that very same valley Sharon, a place where the flocks and God's people who sought him lay down and rest. Would you like to rest in the fields of Sharon, to go from strength to strength, to turn your tears into triumph and into rainbows for your soul? The key is to appear in God's house and make your delight and place of safety at his altars. Just as the sparrow builds a nest for her young, so God's altars are the place of blessing for his people. God never wastes our pain, and he will redeem our tears when we seek his presence in his house. For one day in God's house is better than 1,000 elsewhere. To order from Baca to Baraka, send a love gift of $10 or more for the radio ministry to Sound of Faith, P.O. 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Until next time, this is Sharon Knott saying, Maranatha.
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6: Shalom and welcome to Torah Chai, God's teachings of life from Congregation Zion's Sake, a Messianic Jewish congregation located on the corner of Denby Boulevard and Shields Road in Newport News, Virginia. Our biblical mandate as Jewish believers is to be a light unto the world by sharing Yeshua, Jesus, the Jewish Messiah, to the Jew first, then the nations, as prescribed in Romans 1:16, bringing God's plan of salvation to the ends of the earth. We hope you enjoy today's teaching.
7: Abba, Father, you are great and greatly to be praised. We honor you. We worship you this Shabbat as we seek your face, to come before your presence, to minister to you, to worship to you, Abba, Father. And Lord, we thank you for your Son, Yeshua, by whose stripes we are healed, who has set the captive free, who has paid the price for our sins. Abba, Father, we thank you for every person that's here, every person that's watching online. Father, we thank you for the unity, the oneness of Jew and Gentile in Messiah. Father, tonight we pray for divine supernatural healings, Father. Touch bodies tonight, Abba, Father. I thank you you're touching hearts. You're touching prostates right now in Yeshua's name. Kidneys, gallstones are being cured right now in Yeshua's name. And Lord, I thank you that the name of Yeshua is greater than the name of cancer. We thank you, Abba, Father, that any rogue cells, anything that's not of you, in anybody's body right now, we bind, rebuke, and cast out right now in Yeshua's name. And we lose the virtue of the blood of our Messiah that course through every muscle, tissue, and sinew. Mika Mocha Adonai, who is like you, O God? There is none like you. Father, we seek you this evening in intimacy and in deepness. Let deep call into deep this Shabbat. And Abba, Father, may your kingdom come and your will be done here right now as it is in heaven. In Yeshua's mighty name we pray. Amen and amen. Sharing the good news. Woo! One person's excited. We'll see how the night goes. Proverbs 11, verse 30. The fruit of the righteous is a tree of life, and he who is wise wins souls. Those who are righteous, those who are just, those living a correct biblical kingdom life wisely produce fruit, which is winning souls for the kingdom of Adonai. The metaphor of a tree of life is used to represent the impact of the righteous actions of a person. The actions of a righteous individual bring life and sustenance to others. Just as a tree provides sustenance, shelter, and oxygen to those around it, it reveals that our actions have a ripple effect, impacting not only ourselves, but also those in our community, which is why the word says not to forego the gathering of together, because we impact each other, we influence each other, we pray for each other, we stand in the gap for each other. The second part of this verse focuses on wisdom and the importance of winning souls for the kingdom. It suggests that wisdom is not just about acquiring knowledge, but also about using that knowledge to make decisions that positively impact the well-being and salvation of others. This ties in directly to Yeshua's words in John 15, verses 1 and 2. Yeshua said, I'm the real vine, and my Father is the gardener. And every branch which is part of me but fails to bear fruit, he cuts off. And every branch that does bear fruit, he prunes so that it may bear more fruit. This is one of those passages we don't focus on too much. Matter of fact, this is a passage I don't hear too often in any other's drashes or messages, because it talks about being cut off. See, as a believer, if you're not bearing fruit, it says you are what? Cut off. That means separated from the vine. But every branch that does bear fruit, here's where it gets difficult, he's going to prune, which is not a pleasant process. But that pruning bears more fruit. Bearing fruit involves living in alignment with Adonai's word and will, nurturing that intimate relationship with him, and allowing the Ruach HaKodesh, the Holy Spirit, to guide our actions and our attitudes. It manifests in obedience, love for others, moral integrity, and most importantly, sharing the life-changing salvation of Yeshua with others. Bearing fruit comes under several different titles, such as the Good News, the Gospels, the Great Commission, evangelism, and either raise or restore, as found in Isaiah 49, verse 6, where he has said, "It's not enough that you're merely my servant to raise up the tribes of Jacob and restore the offspring of Israel." Now, to me, this is speaking directly to the modern-day messianic movement. There's two key principles to this. First of all, it says it's not enough that we restore Israel and Yaakov. So it's talking about a unified kingdom, which didn't happen until 1948. So this is in a modern context speaking to us right now. Amen? It says, "I will also make you a light to the nations so that my salvation can spread to the ends of the earth." So first of all, it's not enough that we bring restoration and revival to Israel, but he will make us a light to the nations. We're talking about a global impact, a worldwide move of the power of God. We see a pattern established here that isn't in the Brit Hadashah, the New Testament alone. Winning souls is a kingdom concept. We've been further empowered to do so by certain offices that God has given us, starting in Ephesians 4, verse 11. "Furthermore, he gave some people as emissaries, some as prophets, some as proclaimers of the good news, and some as shepherds and teachers. Their task is to equip God's people for the work of service that builds." Oikodome, which means building, building up, habitate, build the house of God in Greek, that builds the body of Messiah. So these fivefold offices of messianic ministry, all the gifts of the Ruach, of the Holy Spirit, the infilling of the Ruach, is for one heavenly kingdom godly purpose, to build up the body of Messiah, to win souls. We've been talking about an awakening, about revival, restoration, the revival of Israel, the land and the people for quite some time now. The reality is that the base foundation, ground zero, is this right here. This is Awakenings 101. This is where the rubber meets the road. This is where we start. Barna's, that well-known statistician among believers, did a study of America's top post-believing cities several years ago. And what this is the areas or the cities that are apostatizing or departing from God. The top 100, Hampton Roads was number 58. Not only did we make the list, we're in the middle of the list. Those on the list met at least 9 of these conditions that I'm going to go over here in a second. And the top 50 met 13 tenants on this list. So here's what the survey was. Number 1, do not believe in God. Number 2, identify as atheist or agnostic. Disagree that faith is important in their lives. Have not prayed to God in the last week. I think I shared this last week, didn't I? The average believer only plays 6 minutes. Most aren't praying at all. Have never made a commitment to Yeshua. Disagree the Bible is accurate. This is really big. This is happening across the board today. People have their own narrative. And so to do that, they can't use all the Bible because it comes against what their narrative is. Have not donated money to a congregation in the last year. Have not attended a believing congregation in the last 6 months. Agree that Yeshua committed sins. Unreal. And here's the next one. This is the one that got me into this. Do not feel a responsibility to share their faith. Which is what? The good news. It's the gospel. Yet that's our mandate. It's what we're commanded to do. I'll read the last few of them here. Have not read the Bible in the last week. I'm not so sure that's those in apostasy. I say that's a greater body of Messiah. Wow. Cricket, cricket. Have not attended weekly services in the last week. The Bible engagement scale low, but have not read the Bible in the past week and disagree strongly or somewhat that the Bible is accurate. There's people out there that don't believe the Bible is God's infallible word. And lastly, not born again. Going out and winning souls is a divine mandate given to us by Yeshua. It's his greatest challenge given to us and all those who claim to be his Talmudim, his disciple. Yeshua's command, his commission transcends all socioeconomic, cultural, and racial barriers. It doesn't matter how wealthy, famous, intelligent, powerful, good-looking, poor, ugly, infamous, or unknown you are. It doesn't matter where you fall on the spectrum. You will never lend yourself to a greater cause, a greatest purpose than the transformational, life-changing, world-changing call of God upon your life, upon every one of us, not just myself or a select few, to share Yeshua. I heard this 30 years ago. I never forget it. Rabbis don't make sheep. Sheep make sheep. So the growth of the congregation, though, it does come from the top, from leadership. The overwhelming majority of this comes from the congregants. We're commanded to take and share his message of salvation, restoration, love, and forgiveness to every person of every nation, every tribe, and every tongue, to the Jew first, according to Romans 1:16, remember? Not ashamed of the gospel, for it's God's plan of salvation, and to those who believe, to the Jew first, and also to the nations, to the Gentiles. We're to start in Judea, Samaria, and on the entire world, and make Talmudim of all the nations. We live in a fallen world that's in flux, it's unstable, it's uncertain. Wars, rumor of wars, cultural conflict, divisiveness, in the midst of an Islamic religious war with the minions of hell. The world is suffering from widespread social and moral corruption. People's hearts are filled with fear, anxiety, dread, anger, frustration, and despair. Humanity has proven itself unable to cope with, deal with, or provide answers to the trying times of our day. And why is that? Because our issues, they're blood issues. They cannot be legislated or voted upon. 2 Timothy 3, starting at verse 1, says, "Moreover, understand this, in the Acharet Hayamim, in that time, that season, that day to come, will come trying times." You don't have to tell us that. You're in those days. People will be self-loving, money-loving, proud, arrogant, insulting, disobedient to parents, ungrateful, unholy. I'm going to pause there. Already the back-to-school commercials have started already. We're just in July. But in all these commercials, have you noticed these days now that the parents are ignorant? And the children are telling the parents what to do, what to buy, how to do the cell phone, what plan to get. And I'm thinking, wow, such disregard and insolence towards their parents. But this is being portrayed across our society. Number three, they'll be heartless, unappeasable, slanderous, uncontrolled, brutal, hateful of good, traitorous, headstrong, swollen with conceit, loving pleasure rather than God. These are the days of our generation. The cores of my teachings, of my words, in general reflect biblical culture. It's Israeli culture, Hebrew idioms, Torah, and other such teachings of the Torah, Tanakh, and the Brit Hadashah, the New Testament. I don't do this just because we're a Messianic synagogue, and it's expected. When Rabitson and I accepted the divine heavenly calling on our lives from God, it was not only a radical life change, but also called us to a higher standard of accountability and responsibility. The word says we're judged twice as harsh as everyone else, something I don't take lightly. As a congregation leader, I have a personal commission. I have a divine mandate, a responsibility to bring you into a close, intimate relationship with Adonai through Yeshua and the truth, the absolute truth of his word. Every congregational leader, no matter the title, has the same commission to make Talmudim, to make disciples. So what does it mean to be a Talmudim or a disciple? And more importantly, what did it mean to Yeshua? The drashas you hear week to week and the manner in which I present them is purposed to truly know Yeshua, to understand his words, his idioms, his parables, and teachings. They must be presented in the context and the culture in which they were first given and to whom he was saying them. Yeshua, the Jewish Messiah, came for the lost house of Israel, according to his own words in Matthew 15. He traveled the nation of Judah.
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1: And may I suggest the first place you put your foot down is on the head of the devil. Because Paul said in the book of Romans, God is going to bruise the head of the serpent with your heel shortly. So I think it's time we put our foot down on the devil and say, you are not in charge of my life. You are not overtaking me. Greater is he that is in me than he that's in the world. No weapon formed against me shall prosper. This is the heritage of the saints of the Most High God. The enemy will come in, but the Spirit of the Lord will lift up a standard against them. It's time for somebody to put your foot down and tell the devil, enough is enough. Come on, somebody put your foot down. Woo! Somebody need to put your foot down. Somebody needs to put their foot down and say, devil, you're not getting my kids. You're not getting my spouse. You're not getting my money. You're not getting my health. You're not getting my family. You're not getting my job. You're not getting me. No, no, no, no, no, no. I put my foot down now. We're going to win. We're going to win. We're going to win. We're going to win. Joshua 21. The Lord gave it to them, but they had to possess it. Somebody's going to have to go get it. Somebody's going to have to put their foot down and take possession. Because every place you put your foot down, every time you stand on a promise of God, I'm healed, I'm whole, I'm blessed. Me and my household are saved. You call it out, you step on it, my friend, it's yours. In the name of the Lord Jesus Christ. Let me hurry. Number two, you got to realize that in order for things to manifest in the natural, you must secure them in the spiritual realm. Everything I've ever seen materialize in my life was first won in the spirit before it materialized in the natural realm. Joshua chapter 5, the angel of the Lord appears, the commander of the army of the Lord appears to Joshua. And when he does, Joshua wants to fall to the ground. What do you say to your servant? And the commander of the Lord's army said to him, take your shoes off because you're standing on holy ground. Now, Joshua immediately knows the reference point to this because when Moses began his call at the burning bush on the backside of the desert, and as he was attracted to that bush that was burning but was not consumed, as he drew near to it, he heard a voice out of that bush say, take off your shoes, Moses, for the ground you are standing is holy ground. Both Moses and Joshua could have said, this ground is dirty ground. This ground is the typical ground we've walked up on all our life. But what makes it holy is when heaven comes down and kisses the earth, the place where you are is no longer typical or usual. It is unusual, extraordinary, and dynamic. It is now holy, sanctified, set apart, made unique, made purposeful for the purposes of the kingdom of God. And he was saying to Joshua, just as I was with Moses when he stood before Pharaoh, so will I be with you as you stand before your adversaries. Can I say something to you here today? God is on your side. And just as he was with Moses and just as he was with Joshua, the Lord is on your side. And if God be for us, who can be against us? Nay, in all these things we have been made more than conquerors. You see, the Lord, the captain of the Lord's army, is wanting Joshua to know, just as heaven backed up Moses, they're about to back him up. Every supernatural work of God must be established in the spiritual, the invisible world before it's attained or experienced or materialized in the natural world. Many of you have heard my story, multiple stories I could tell. But the one that marked my life indefinitely was that time in which I had a 16-year-old brother involved in an accident on the day of his birthday, thrown out of a truck in the middle of a field where the steering wheel jammed into his abdomen, so that when they rushed him to the hospital, opened up his body, 3/4 of the blood in his body fell to the ground. 25% of his blood left, and the doctors came out to say, we're not sure if he will live or if he will die. My mother looked around that little waiting room outside that surgical area, the emergency room, found her a bathroom, went over there and locked that door. She shut that door off and began to pray. It started off a little soft, and it began to elevate and intensify. She reached into another world. She climbed.

which we wrestle not against flesh and blood, but against principalities, powers, against spiritual wickedness in high places. So we're going to have to fight this thing out there. And it's going to manifest and show up in the real time of our world and our life. But you're going to have, see, I didn't say pray until you're through. I said pray until you get through. And there's a difference between the two. A lot of people pray and they get tired and they quit praying. But real people know what it is to pray until you get through, till you get the answer. Like Daniel, who prayed for 21 days and heard nothing from heaven. But on the 21st day, the angel of the Lord came to him and said, hey, Daniel, we just thought we'd tell you. We heard you on the first day. But immediately there was opposition in the heavenlies. There was a war of opposition trying to keep us from getting the answer to you. However, Michael, the archangel, brought some reinforcements. And we have destroyed the prince of Persia, and I'm here to tell you the Lord has heard your cry and the answer is on the way. Somebody needs to pray until heaven breaks through and the answer is on the way. Hallelujah. I want to give this to you. Please let me hurry. Number three, you got to realize that the enemy is afraid of your God. I said he's afraid of your God. And if you are connected to God, then he will be afraid of you. See, the enemy is afraid. The reputation of God has preceded him. So the enemy knows what our God is able to do. And he knows that when God's people are aligned with their God, then they become undefeated. They become overcomers. They become winners, possessors. They become destroyers of adversaries. But we must become aligned with God. Israel had become aligned with God. So Joshua chapter 6 and verse number 1 says, Jericho was securely shut up because of the children of Israel. Israel, the Jericho said, oh no, the children of Israel, they've crossed the Jordan River. They're just a few miles outside our camp. They're headed for us. Batten down the windows. Lock the gates. In the New Testament, Acts chapter 17, a few years ago, I preached a sermon series called, oh no, they're here. They said, these that have turned the world upside down have come to our city now. My friend, when you are aligned with God and God is on your side, the enemy is more afraid of you than what you will ever be of your adversary. Do not fear. Do not be dismayed, for the Lord your God is on your side. Hear what Rahab the harlot testified to. In Joshua chapter 2, to the two spies that Joshua sent into Jericho to spy it out, Rahab said to the men, I know that the Lord has given you the land, that the terror of you has fallen on us, and that all the inhabitants of the land are faint-hearted because of you. For we have heard, verse 10 says, how the Lord dried up the water of the Red Sea for you when you came out of Egypt, and what you did to the two kings of the Amorites who were on the other side of Jordan, Sihon and Og, whom you utterly destroyed. Verse 11, and as soon as we heard these things, our hearts melted. Neither did there remain any more courage in anyone because of you. For the Lord your God, watch this, he is God in heaven above, and he is God on earth beneath. He is God above and he is God right here. You see, he's not just some high great idea in the heavens. He's not just a fancy thought in the atmosphere. He is a God who has a reputation of winning in heaven and winning on earth. We serve a winning God. May I ask you a simple question? I've asked it before to some. The question is found simply in this statement, does the devil know your name? Does the devil know your name? Remember when those Jewish exorcists decided they'd make some side money? Like a little sideshow, taking money to cast out demons? They decided the formula that they had heard others using might just work. So they said, we adjure you in the name of Jesus, whom Paul preaches. See, you might have the right words. You might have the right formula. But if you ain't got the

0: power to back it up. The enemy doesn't know who you are. We adjure you in the name of Jesus Christ, whom Paul preaches, come out. And those demons said, Jesus, we know. And Paul, we know. But who are you? Does the devil know your name? Does he know that you are in alliance with God? Because the scripture says, for with God. We know not only that God can do anything, nothing's impossible for God, but it says, for with God, nothing shall be impossible. If we will get on the same page, if we will get in union with, if we will come in agreement with the God of the heavens and the God of the earth, no enemy shall stand before us. He will drive out every enemy from before us, and we will possess the promises of God. Can somebody say amen? The last thing, and I'll leave you with this. You have to see your victory before you can possess your victory. I'm talking about the eye of faith here.
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0: Welcome to More Life Now, the radio outreach dedicated to helping you receive more of the abundant life God has given us. Today, Keith Moore is teaching from the Word of God, a message from the series, Laws of Increase 2. 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
1: Psalm 115, and then also Mark 9, the 9th chapter. Thank you, Lord. Good things are happening. Yes. Amen. Good things are happening. I'm so excited about, because I know a lot of people have been really stretching and sowing for where they are, like us, we are. We have been. Amen. You look at some things and say, boy, you ought not do that. But if the Lord says do it, then you do it. Amen. And He's never failed us. He's always come through. You sow big, you reap big. Just a fact. And like I said, I had it in my heart that we should meditate on the Word of God concerning increase. And I'm not doing this so we can make big pulls for offerings. If you've been around any time, you know that's not my style. We're not going to do that. This is for you. And this is for us all. Amen. Amen. I want to see everybody come up Amen. To a higher place. We talked this morning about being able to minister to others. I want to see you with a house with a bunch of guest rooms that you can entertain with. Nice new cars you can take people out to lunch with. Plenty of money to pay for it. Amen. If you need to fly around and go somewhere and do something for people and have the. Remember, we talked a few weeks ago about believing God for a store of time and a store of money. Amen. To have the resources to do what He wants us to do when He wants us to do it. In Psalm 115 and verse 12. Psalm 115, 12. The Lord has been mindful of us. He will bless us. That's a good scripture right there. Yes. He will bless the house of Israel. He will bless the house of Aaron. He will bless them that fear the Lord, both small and great. The Lord shall increase you more and more, you and all your young'uns. Somebody say, that's for me. That's mine. Glory to God. Verse 15, you are blessed of the Lord, which made heaven and earth. The heaven, even the heavens, are the Lord's, but the earth He's given to us.
2: Amen. Thank you, Lord. Thank you, Lord.
1: This planet is ours, and all the gold in it, and all the silver in it, and all the platinum in it, and all the chemicals and all the resources, all the minerals, Amen. It's ours. And it's not for the devil and his bunch. God made it. Some say, well, it's God's. Yeah, I know it, but He gave it to us. It's not like He's running short. He's got a whole universe that they tell us is still expanding. He gave us this little planet. And said, y'all have fun. It's yours.
2: Thank you.
1: Amen.
2: Amen.
1: Amen. Read verse 14 again. Read it out loud with me. The Lord shall increase you more and more, you and your children. Now put me in there. The Lord shall increase me more and more, me and my children. Glory. Thou shalt decree a thing, and it shall be established to you. Now turn over to Mark, the 9th chapter. You know, I don't believe in trying to work people up. I don't believe in trying to stir people up emotionally or trying to work them up into any kind of a frenzy. I believe in letting the word build up in your spirit until you just get happy almost in spite of yourself. Amen. And it's not just an emotional fluff, but it's substance. And it stays with you. Amen. And so that's why, you know, I won't necessarily always try to work you up at a particular time. I'm not ever going to try to work you up. We're going to talk about things that are true and real until the reality of it builds in our spirit. And then if we want to shout, we'll shout. Amen. Hey, we want to run, we'll run. But when you get through running or shouting or jumping, it's still true.
2: Right.
1: And it's still real.
2: Amen.
1: Amen. Tomorrow and the next day. And the next. Now, one of the first things we're going to deal with here is faith for increase. And one of the first questions that you have to answer, and don't be in a hurry to run over this question and run by it, is this: is it God's will for me to prosper?
3: Yeah.
1: Hmm?
3: Yeah.
1: Yeah. This is the foundation of everything that you'll think about are due in this whole area. If there's the least bit of gray area in your thinking, if there's the least bit of questioning or wondering about the answer to that question, then your whole faith for this area will be undermined and your vision will be damaged and even destroyed. You got to know that you know, that you know that you know, beyond any question or shadow of doubt, that it is my Father's will for me to prosper here and now, including materially and financially. Amen?
3: Amen.
1: He wants me rich.
3: Hallelujah.
1: Now, I know from experience, a lot of people don't believe that. There are just masses of Christians who don't believe that. And there are a lot of Christians who'll actually get mad when you talk about it. Hmm? They wouldn't like what I've said so far. But that's just tough. They're missing out. Because it is God's will. It's God's will for us to be saved. All of us. Is everybody saved? No. But it's still His will. It's God's will for us to be healed. All of us? Yeah. Is everybody healed? No. But it's still His will.
3: Amen.
1: Amen. It's God's will for all of us to be rich.
3: Amen.
1: Is everybody rich? No. But it's still His will.
3: Amen.
1: Now, I didn't say that everybody's supposed to be a multi-billionaire, but everybody's supposed to be rich.
3: Yes.
1: Amen. What is that? What is rich? Having too much.
3: Right.
1: For everything you need to do and everything you want to do, that you got all you need to do it first rate and more besides.
3: Yeah.
1: Amen.
2: Amen.
1: Surplus.
2: Yeah.
1: Abundance.
2: Abundance.
1: Too much.
3: Too much.
1: Amen.
2: Amen.
1: Is it God's will for you to have too much?
3: Yes.
1: It is. It is. But I'm telling you, the church has been preached something different for so long that we have to take the word and just inundate our thinking with it to wash this unscriptural tradition away. Because I'm telling you, you know, I've been in this for some years now, and still, just every now and then, here's a vestige of something from years ago that's there. It's not right. It's that old poverty mentality. It's that old narrow lack thinking.
3: Yes.
1: Poor mouth talk.
3: Yes.
1: Hmm?
2: Yep.
1: And you think, oh, that ain't right. That's not right. Quit that.
3: Yeah.
1: I repent. I'm not going to say that again. This is what I believe.
3: Amen.
1: And this is what I say.
3: Hmm?
1: And you have to work on you. And you have to stay on you. And your faith comes by hearing. And the more you say it, the more you hear it until you get convinced.
3: Amen.
1: Amen.
3: Amen.
1: It'd help you just walk around all day tomorrow and say, He's increasing me more and more. Me and my children. He's increasing me more and more. You might be at the job and just shorten it down to more and more. More and more. You know what you're talking about. More and more. What's happening? God's increasing me. More and more. Me and all my children. Can you say amen?
3: Amen.
1: Now in Mark the 9th chapter, this is the story of the man that had the lunatic son, and he brought him to Jesus' disciples, and apparently they tried to do something to get him set free, but were not successful. Do you understand that other folks' failure does not reveal the will of God?
2: That's right.
1: Hmm? Yes. Well, we prayed and claimed that, and it didn't work. That doesn't prove it wasn't God's will. But we prayed for them to be healed and they died. That doesn't prove that it wasn't God's will for them to be healed. Right? No, any more than you prayed the prayer of salvation with somebody and they didn't mean it from their heart or didn't hook some way or another, didn't commit and didn't get saved. It's still God's will for them to be saved. They just didn't receive. Didn't commit. And they failed to get him set free. In verse 22, they brought him to Jesus and they said, if you can do anything, have compassion on us and help us. He pretty much just threw it all in Jesus' lap, didn't he?
2: Yeah.
1: Lord, it's up to you. If you can do something, please help me. What's the next verse say? Jesus looked at him and said,
2: if thou canst believe.
1: Actually, if you read other translations and look up the phrases, it's a play on the word, if you can. You could read it like this, and it'd probably be even more accurate. If you can, believe. All things are possible to him that believes. Because see, he asked him, if you can do anything. And the Lord said, if I can do anything. If I can. Well, Lord, if you can get me out of this debt, please do something about it. Well, is it just up to him? Is it just up to him how broke you are or how much you have?
2: No.
1: Has God ordained that most people be at the poverty level in the world?
2: No.
1: A few people be middle class and in a micro few be wealthy?
2: No.
1: Has God just ordained that in his plan?
2: No.
1: No. No. Do we have something to do with it?
2: Yes.
1: Does our believing and our obedience and our walk with God have something to do with it?
3: Yes.
1: What did he say? If you can, believe. All things are possible to him that believes.
0: And that concludes today's message by Brother Keith Moore. 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

0: 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In Mark 16, verse 15, Jesus says, "Go into all the world and preach the gospel to every creature." 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
3: I thought about, well, what was the sole purpose for Adam and Eve before they sinned? There wasn't anybody to lead to the Lord. There weren't any demons to cast out. There wasn't any political stuff to pray over. They didn't have to get over being abused when they were kids. They didn't have to worry about food, about clothing. Man, what did they do? They were just there for the Lord. Revelation chapter 4, verse 11 says, in heaven right now, all of the angels and the four creatures are saying continually, "Worthy is the Lord," and they're just worshiping the Lord. Romans 4:11 says, "For your pleasure, we are and were created." That means the original purpose was just for relationship with God. That was the original purpose, and that's still the purpose. Your number one purpose in life is to know the Lord and have relationship with the Lord. Romans chapter 12, verse 1 says, "I beseech you therefore, brethren, by the mercies of God, that you present your bodies a living sacrifice unto God, which is your reasonable service." And then verse 2 talks about renewing your mind and proving the good, acceptable, and perfect will of God. And so that's not all that there is. But the first thing, the most important thing, is your personal relationship with God. And if that was your focus, if your focus was to know God before you make Him known, it would solve all of the rest of the problems. Everything else that I'm going to talk about here comes out of a personal relationship with the Lord. And I could spend an entire hour preaching on that. But let me just use that as the foundation and start showing you some of the things that come out of your relationship with God. The second thing in my list here is humility. And you know, I quoted some of these verses last night, but let me turn over here and read this to you out of 1 Peter in chapter 5. These are profound passages, and not very many people really follow this. But in 1 Peter chapter 5, it says in verse 5, "Likewise, ye younger, submit yourselves unto the elder. Yea, all of you be subject one to another, and be clothed with humility, for God resisteth the proud and giveth grace to the humble." Man, what a radical statement. The word resist here means to actively fight against. It's not that God is personally against us. If we are born again, He's forgiven us of all of our sins, past, present, and even future sins. I've got an entire teaching on that. So God's not personally against you, but He is not going to promote people who are operating in pride. And pride isn't only arrogance, thinking that you're better than everybody else. Pride, it can be defined a lot of different ways. It can be defined as self-sufficiency, to where you are just confident in yourself. I used some of those things last night talking about that Paul said he had no confidence in the flesh. People that are really confident and thinking, "Man, I am God's gift to the world. No wonder God chose me." God will resist you. He will resist your ministry, your business, whatever you're called to do, because He resists the proud. It's not that He's personally against you. He's just against that attitude. He doesn't want to amplify that attitude. You know, I go around and I try and visit with our employees. We got so many employees, I can't always do it, but I go around and say hi, and I do this on a regular basis. And I remember one time that there was a woman that every time I talked to her, she just griped. She always had a gripe. You could just count on it. It didn't matter how good things were. She was going to find something to gripe about. And so anyway, I was walking through production and this woman was kind of over in the corner and I saw her out of the corner of my eye and I just got to visiting with somebody else and was out the door. And anyway, she came out and ran me down. She says, "You saw me. Why didn't you come say hi to me?" And I just told her, I said, "It's because all you do is gripe." I said, "I just didn't want to hear you gripe about something." And you know what? I didn't treat her bad. I didn't fire her. I didn't demote her. But when it came time to promote people in that department, I'm not going to promote that attitude because that attitude would infect everybody else in that department. I think that's the way the Lord looks at it. He's not against us. I prayed for this woman. I was praying that she would finally get her act together and get over things. But I'm not going to promote that. I'm not going to advance that because that would do me damage. I think that that's the way that God looks at it. He knows that when you are in pride, and again, that's not only arrogance, that's just self-sufficiency. It's also low self-esteem is super amount of pride. Man, I hadn't got time to teach on that, but I've got a little book entitled Self-Centeredness, the Source of All Grief. Man, if you don't have that, you ought to get that. Joyce Meyer one time got 100 copies of that and sent it to all of her minister friends. I don't know if they were still friends after that. But that's really a great teaching. So look at it this way. Moses, it says over in Numbers chapter 12, I believe it is, verse 3, says, "Now Moses was the meekest man on the face of the earth." Did you know Moses is the one that God used to bring the deliverance to the Jews? God just used him in such a powerful way. Probably one of the greatest characters in the Old Testament. And there is a direct correlation between him being the meekest man on the planet and God using him. If you aren't being used, it's because God resists the proud and he gives grace to the humble. And then the next verse says, "Humble yourselves, therefore, under the mighty hand of God, that he might exalt you in due time." Humility is something you have to voluntarily do. If it's done to you, that's humiliation. It's not humility. Humility has to be voluntary. You have to voluntarily yield yourself and submit. And then the next verse, verse 7, 1 Peter 5, 7 says, "Casting all of your care upon him because he cares for you." That's not a separate thought. It's still talking about humility. You can tell if you are a humble person or not by whether or not you are taking responsibility for making everything work. If you have to stay up at night and you're worrying and you can't sleep trying to figure out how am I going to solve this, you aren't humble. You are leaning upon your own understanding. You are supposed to cast your care over on him and let him take care of it. If you can't say amen, say oh me. This ought to convict just about all of us. Humility and humility is a result of a vibrant relationship with Jesus. If you are spending time with the Lord, I mean consistently, it's just like exercise. Did you know exercise doesn't do you any good? It actually does you damage if you wait until like the weekend and want to go run 20 miles. Did you know it'll do you damage? But if you were to run 3 miles a day, that'd be 21 miles in a week, and that will actually help you. But running 20 miles all at once will hurt you. It'll actually break your body down. It's the consistency that makes athletes do things. You can't just lift weights one time. You got to be consistent. And it's your relationship with God consistently every single day that gives you a vibrant relationship with God. If you wait until you're in trouble and then you go and you get serious with God and you seek God when your back's against the wall, that's better than not seeking him at all, but you aren't going to grow and mature like that. You got to have a consistent relationship with the Lord. And I promise you, if you consistently spent time with the Lord, which I could spend an hour ministering about what's included in that, but certainly one of the most important things is being in the Word of God. You wouldn't know how to spell Jesus if it wasn't for the Bible. The Bible reveals to us who God is and it teaches us how to relate to him and stuff. And this is how you learn to pray. It's how you learn all of these kind of things. And if you are spending consistent time with the Lord, I guarantee you God will keep your flesh in check. If you are worshiping the Lord and talking about how awesome He is, you won't be so impressed with how awesome you are. It'll automatically put things into perspective. You know, the way that the Lord touched my life, I'm just so blessed in hindsight looking back. But I got born again when I was 8, but when I was 18, I had become a religious Pharisee. I was trusting in my own goodness. I memorized all kinds of scripture. I knew more scripture than the pastor of the church did. I was leading 2 or 3 people a week to the Lord, going out and doing things, but I was doing it trying to earn God's favor, and it wasn't in relationship. It was just religious calisthenics that I was doing. And I saw the glory of God in a prayer meeting, and I saw the glory of God, and I tell you what, instantly, all of my self-righteousness was like a filthy rag. And man, I spent 1.5 hours repenting in front of all of the leaders of the church, in front of all of my friends in this Saturday night prayer meeting. And looking back, I tell you what, that just did something to me. Any person who you are so impressed with yourself and you just think you are awesome, you've never seen the glory of God. You may have seen religion, but you get into the presence of God, I can show you Moses. Man, Moses fell on his face before God. Daniel was as if he was dead, had to have an angel come and strengthen him, and on. Peter, when they saw the resurrected Christ, he threw himself into the water and people fell on their face. And if you are just impressed with you, you've never seen the glory of God. If you ever see the glory of God, it'll put you in your place. And if you have a right relationship with God where you are worshiping God and talking about how awesome He is and worshiping Him in spirit and in truth, it will automatically produce humility on the inside of you. It will put you in the proper place. And again, I could spend hours defining this and teaching on humility. Matter of fact, I got a book on it. Title, More Grace, More Favor. But humility is just you being more impressed with God than you are yourself. It's understanding your right position. It's not putting you down. Did you know Moses is one I quoted, Numbers chapter 12, verse 3, where he says, "Now Moses was the meekest man on the face of the earth." Guess who wrote that? Moses wrote that. Humility isn't sitting there and saying, "Oh, I'm nothing and I can do nothing and I have nothing," when the Lord says you can do all things through Christ. That's not humility, that's stupidity. But it's through Christ you can do it. It's not through your flesh. You have to have your dependency upon God and not upon yourself. And I promise you, if you have a good, consistent relationship with God to where you don't just visit, you know, things. The Bible says the just shall live by faith. They don't visit there. They don't vacation there. They don't go there on the weekend. This is where you live. If you are living in relationship with God, it will keep you in humility. And God gives more grace to the humble. Everything I'm going to talk about comes out of relationship with God. You could look at it as it's just a different quality that comes from your personal relationship with God. If your personal relationship with God is lacking, then I can guarantee you all of these other things that we're going to be talking about are lacking. If you are a self-made man or a woman, if you're a person that does things on your own and only waits until you crash and burn before you turn to God and ask for His wisdom, I can guarantee you, you do not have a vibrant relationship with God. Because if you did, God would put you in your place. You would recognize God, without you, I'm nothing. I can't go anywhere without you. It'd be like Peter said, "Lord, where are we going to go? You're the ones with the words of eternal life."
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0: Shalom, and welcome to Prayer Mountain in the Ozarks. Praise the Lord. We have the feeling that we're just, you know, kind of secluded.
1: Yes.
0: But actually, we stream all over the world from here, mm-hmm. but we still got that idea that we're separated somehow, separated mm-hmm. unto God.
1: Yes.
0: And we're so glad to have as our guest today, Brother Dean Braxton.
1: It's great to be here. It really is.
0: Yes. You know, where are you living right now, Brother Dean?
1: I live in Virginia.
0: In Virginia.
1: Yeah, up by Washington, D.C. area.
0: Uh-huh. Okay, yeah. We're going to have all that below for you to see, because you're going to want to contact Brother Dean. You're going to want to give into his ministry when you find out what all God has done with him.
1: Yeah.
0: Now, you know, all of you know that I was the editor of publications for Brother Kenneth E. Hagin for 10 years and remained close to him the rest of his life. One day, he used to just come into my office and sit down and talk about things mm-hmm. and say something and leave, you know. He was a very man who lived close to God. And he came in one day and he said, we're approaching the end of an age. There's going to be an age change. He said, I won't be here. But he kind of indicated, you know, that I would be. Mm-hmm. He said, I won't be here. But he said, it's not gonna be like you just step over a log and everything's different. He said, that glory world is going to start coming and manifesting into this world. He said, there's going to be more activity of angels. And he said, there's going to be more of people going behind the veil and bringing back witness of behind the veil mm-hmm. of the glory. And glory world.
1: Right.
0: And he said, some of it will be near-death experiences, which you had.
1: Yes.
0: But some will not. Some will just go and come back. Now, my little grandson, Isaac, who will be having lunch with us today, mm-hmm. He's been there 3 times, and he didn't die to go there.
1: Right, right.
0: And I know others. And we've been, you know, when Brother Hagin told me that, oh, it had to be the late 70s.
1: Wow.
0: I started collecting these people. I started collecting them like you collect teacups. I started finding out those people who had been behind the veil and come mm-hmm. back. I told us the first one was a 10-year-old boy
1: mm-hmm.
0: and a little Tommy Slayton. And his parents' pastors.
1: Mm-hmm.
0: And so they had some other pastor friends over who had children. And Tommy and his brother and the kids were upstairs playing. And Tommy decided to take a bath.
1: Mm-hmm.
0: Kind of strange for a boy, but anyway. And he didn't want to miss Fred Price, his favorite preacher. So you couldn't record in those days. It's been a long time ago. 70s, late 70s. And he rigged up a deal with a TV set, and it fell into the bathtub.
1: Oh.
0: And he was electrocuted. And so I went out to see little Tommy. He was dead a long time, and his mm-hmm. father fought the thought of faith like Marilyn did for you.
1: Right, right.
0: And he was a long time gone. I mean, they said he'd be a vegetable. But did you know he graduated either Harvard or Yale? I don't know what, not long ago. But so little Tommy would tell me the stories. And he saw, like, he went there and he saw his uncle, his mother's uncle, who had been in World War II that he never saw in his life, you know.
1: Mm-hmm.
0: And so, so many things. But I started collecting these people. Gary Wood. He was a man that was introduced to us by the ministry of Osteen, Brother Osteen, John mm-hmm. Osteen.
1: Yeah.
0: We knew him and walked with him for years.
1: Mm-hmm.
0: There's just something about you people who've been to heaven. There's just something about you.
1: Right, right.
0: Otherworldly,
1: yeah.
0: You know?
1: Mm-hmm.
0: Now, Tommy, I hope you're not like this, but his dad was with me when I interviewed him. And he said, oh, how I'd like to get back there.
1: Yeah.
0: And his dad would say, don't you do that, Tommy.
1: Yeah.
0: Don't you act like that. Don't you go off in space, you know.
1: Yeah.
0: So you're not like that, are you?
1: Well, sometimes.
0: Oh. Sometimes. And you know what? Gary Wood's wife,
1: mm-hmm.
0: she would say, Earth to Gary, yeah. when she see him.
1: That's kind of funny. Marilyn says that to me.
0: Does she say that to you?
1: She'll say ding, you know, or Alan. She calls me Alan by my middle name.
0: Oh, really?
1: And she'll say, Alan, come back. She'll say yes.
0: So I know the Lord hasn't ever let me go, because I would just, I'd put my heels in the heavenly dirt and resist with everything I had. You did too. Three times. What did he tell you?
1: Said, no, it's not your time. Go back. Yeah. So
0: the third time he was pretty stern, huh?
1: It was really stern the third time. I even remember when he said it to me, Billy, I to this day, I remember the words coming out of his mouth. And it seemed like everything there, which is alive, moved out of the way. You know, it's like those words were coming to me. Even the atmosphere looked like it departed. And they came directly to me. And they went inside me. And I remember thinking later on when I was in the hospital room, I should have been blown apart. It was more powerful than any bomb or anything, any power we ever seen.
0: His words.
1: But when it came in, I felt comfort. I felt this peace. I felt this serenity. And I felt like a soldier at the moment when it came in that third time. And I felt like I clicked my heels together, put up my arm and saluted to him and said, yes, sir. You know,
0: now we're going to talk about that later because you were talking about the army in heaven and the army on earth. But first off, let's find who you are and what your background was.
1: Well, you know, who I am is Dean Braxton.
0: Yes, I know that.
1: I love telling people that, you know, I'm just as anybody else, you know, a son of God. I love being a son of God. You know, it's the greatest thing I could be is the son of God. You know, in a sense, not like Jesus Christ, but he's my father, you know. And when I was there in heaven, you know, I really probably transformed to being calling him Father, not Jesus, but God Almighty. So I refer to him as Father quite often wherever I go. I'm going to be with my father, or my father says this.
0: Well, that's what Jesus said.
1: Yes.
0: You know, he told his followers, he said, He said, I'm going to my father.
1: Yes.
0: I'm going to my father.
1: Yes.
0: But when you were before, where were you brought up?
1: You know, I was brought up in, my dad was in the military.
0: Uh-huh.
1: He was in the Air Force, and he was a officer in the Air Force. He was a B-52 bomber navigator. So we traveled around, and then the Vietnam War was going on, so he went all overseas. So I grew up as an Air Force brat in the Air Force. Me and I have three brothers and everything like that. We grew up in Texas and then mainly in California. We moved to Michigan also, but mainly in California is where I grew up. The Central Valley of California by Fresno area, north of Fresno, a little town called Atwater.
0: Atwater, yes. Uh-huh.
1: Some of the people out there may be here, I know where Atwater is.
0: Yeah.
1: It's in the valley area, you know, the almond orchards and all the fruit and everything like that. But we didn't go to church. You know, that was not a part of our life. My parents didn't go to church on a regular basis. You know, they did the Easter thing. Mm-hmm. Easter come around, we went to church, you know, that type of thing. So that was the most I ever had of anything outside of just general worldly things when it came to God. I knew there was a God. I didn't understand it. I had a grandmother, Mary, that prayed for me dearly.
0: Was that your mother or your father's mother?
1: My mother's mother.
0: Your mother's mother?
1: My mother's mother. And she, and even when we go visit her, we had to go to church with her.
0: Good for Mary. Grandma Mary.
1: Now, I was scared most of the time because this was in those southern black churches.
0: Well, good.
1: You know, and when those women get the Holy Spirit on them, you know how they jump.
0: They liable to dance.
1: They did. They danced and they hooped and they hollered. And I remember one time as a little boy. My grandmother would put us on the front row.
0: Good for her.
1: And you had to be there. And I remember this one lady, I'll never forget, it's in my head. She was jumping and hollering, and they were around her. You know how they put a circle around her?
0: Yeah.
1: So she'd hollered. And then they took her in the back room, and she was still hollering and jumping in there. And I was thinking as a little kid, man, they must be beating her back there. They must be beating her back there. And I got scared, really. So that was my experience of church.
0: That was your experience. So your parents never taught you anything about the Lord. As far as you knew, when you came back from heaven, they weren't born again.
1: I knew
0: your
1: mom.
0: Your father,
1: My father wasn't, but my mom was. And I had accepted Jesus at the age of 17. A pastor gave me a Bible, and I got laid up. I was a track runner, and I had injured myself, so it laid me up for about three weeks. And during that time, the only thing that took away the pain was I had made a cross in shop. You know how you wood shop, you make wood? Well, I made a cross, you know, take a board and put it like that. And I put a light on top of it. And he gave me that Bible. And when I would turn on that light or that cross and read that Bible, the pain would go away.
0: Father.
1: And so as I was reading that Bible, I got to that part in Matthew where it says, take my yoke upon you and learn of me. And that word learn really got to me. And I stopped and I said, I kind of looked up in the ceiling and as I was laying in bed. I said, we can learn of you? That's what I said. And then I said, if this is true, I want it. And that's when I felt like my life changed. Yes. Later on, someone came and went through the, you know, confession of your mouth. But I know at that moment, my life changed because I wanted it. Mm. And I the air smelled better.
0: Oh,
1: the birds sound good.
0: Yes.
1: You know what I'm talking about?
0: I do know.
1: And the peace that was over me, because I really was into myself, and I was one of those.
0: How old were you then?
1: I was 17 at the time.
0: Mm-hmm.
1: And I was the fifth fastest runner in the 100-yard meters in California at that time.
0: That's great.
1: And so you got that fame going.
0: Oh,
1: you know,
0: yeah.
1: At that time. And so I was really into myself and people. But after that came in, I started caring for people really a whole lot.
0: Well, that's when you, when your spirit was reborn.
1: That's when I really believe my spirit was reborn.
0: Absolutely.
1: You know,
0: it's very interesting, your profession mm-hmm. that you were in, to me it is, before this happened to you. It's a very, you were helping people already. What were you doing?
1: I was I worked with juveniles, in the juvenile justice system. You know, I was a drug and alcohol counselor. I had gone into the military, learned how to become a drug and alcohol counselor. And then when I got out, I started working with juveniles in the same area and loved it. I always used to tell people I'd do it until the day I died, and then I died.
0: Yeah, you did it until the day you died, literally, because
1: literally.
0: You were on your way to a meeting.
1: Yes.
0: Tell about that experience.
1: That morning, I had been the manager or the supervisor for what we call drug court. And so my job was to get there early, make sure everything's set up for my team when they come and the kids come and the judge would come. And that morning is when I had the kidney stone started hurting me on the right side. I thought I could battle through it and it'd be okay. But when I got to work, I was throwing up by that time. The pain was so great. And I decided, well, I'll go back home and then go back to the emergency room. So that day was probably my most, intense day in my job. It was a Thursday. So that Thursday I couldn't do it. I even left and said, hey guys, I gotta leave. You know, back then they had the metal detectors as you go into the courtroom and things. And I was going back out and I said to the security guards, hey, I gotta leave. Tell my team I gotta go, because I was there before everybody. And I got in that car, threw up all the way home. I kind of laugh about it because it was my son's car and I was driving. So I threw up in his car. You know, this side was all the throw up side. This side was not. And I get to the emergency room and go in there and I said, I got a kidney stone, because I knew what they were. And there was no one in this emergency room. And it was amazing to me because you know how emergency rooms are usually packed out. But this time, for whatever reason, there was none. And they took me in. They gave me some morphine to take away the pain. They contacted my wife. You know, she worked in the medical field, but she's working at another hospital in the area. So they finally got a hold of her. She came, and we were supposed to fly out that night on a red eye to Texas.
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0: Oh, how wonderful! Heaven is in our future. And we praise God for what the Word of God tells about it and for sending Dean Braxton back to give us that wonderful testimony and witness of heaven. 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
1: 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Jeannie and John care about the challenges you're facing and the dreams and goals you have. 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
2: 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Isn't it amazing how much in this day and age we can discover? 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Or you can discover health information. 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All kinds of books and videos that document information. You can discover how to accomplish so much, or discover friends you haven't seen for a long time. But there's something else deep inside a believer that has to be discovered. We have a yearning inside us to discover God more. It isn't satisfying enough to receive salvation and that's it. Oh no, that's just the beginning of our relationship with Him. It's the beginning of a journey to seek Him, grow in Him, grab out for more of Him. Picture yourself doing that. You're taking your hands and you're grabbing out in front of you because you want to grab more of God into your life. Salvation creates a hunger within us for the Holy Spirit to fill us full of Him, to know Him, understand Him, because in Him we move and have our whole being. According to Acts chapter 17, He's our very life. We want to know more about Him because there isn't anything or anyone that is greater than He is in our life. So in this message, we will discover God more. You know God, you believe in Him, but that isn't enough. There is so much more of Him than you have ever experienced. I don't care how experienced you are, or your age, or your level of spirituality. There is much more of God you can discover. Here is a prayer that you need to have in your life. It's a verse that I've written down and stuck in my Bible. I pray it continually. The Spirit showed it to me once when I was grappling with the need to understand God, to know how He was working in my life, and I wanted Him revealed to me. Then I rediscovered this scripture. It's a prayer that says, "Show me how you work, God. School me in your ways." What tremendous words to say to God. Oh God, show me how you work. There's so much I don't understand. When I come to you and I pray, when I ask for something, when I worship you, when I submit my life to you, how do you work? School me in your ways. Teach me how to walk the way you desire. Once that becomes a burning desire in our heart, God will begin to show Himself to us more. We'll discover Him. He will reveal His ways to us. Then we become more fulfilled, satisfied. We make better choices in our life. We're not frustrated or confused much of the time. We can be more successful and at peace. We can see miracles. All of that comes when we discover God more. There isn't anything better for a believer than to understand God, to understand how He works, to know His ways, how He moves and why He moves that way. It frustrates us if we don't. But to know those, we must discover them. So our prayer in this entire teaching is going to be for God to show us how He works and school us in His ways. We will discover God more. And the first facet of Him we'll discover more of is His presence. A woman tells how her needs were not being met in her relationships with people. She felt she wanted more from those around her than they were giving. You know, we can feel that way at times, as if the people around us are not giving us what we need. We're not fulfilled. So the woman thought it might help to write down what those needs are. She wrote at the top of her paper, "I need." Here's what her list said she needed from other people: to notice me, to acknowledge me, to know about me, what I've done, what I can do, for you to know how I feel, to give me your time, help me, to accept me, to know I can care about you, to overlook what you don't understand about me, Trust me. She felt so satisfied when she finished making it. As she was reviewing it, she felt God saying to her spirit, "Look at what you just wrote. Read it one more time. This is all I want from you." So now when she read it, she said the words as if God was saying them to us. He says, "I want you to notice me, to acknowledge me, to know about me, what I've done, what I can do, for you to know how I feel, to give me your time, help me, to accept me, to know I care about you, to overlook what you don't understand about me."

Father. We're able to approach him. Therefore, it says we are no longer outsiders, but are now set apart for him and belong to his own household. Well, if you belong to someone's household, you can approach the people who reside there. Because you're in the household of God, you can approach him. You're not an outsider, but you're on the inside. You can know how he works, what he's doing, be taught his ways. Also, as an insider, you have advantages and privileges from him. Listen, you can share anything with God. There isn't anything too intimate for you to share with him or that feels too hopeless. And there isn't anything too painful. All of it can be shared with him. And the reason you have that ability to approach him is because of your faith in Jesus Christ. Ephesians chapter 3 says, you dare to have the boldness and courage and confidence of free access to God. That's unreserved approach to him with freedom and without fear. So because you have that kind of access to his presence, you don't have to go in groveling, intimidated, fearful. You go to him as an insider, part of the household. You're bold, and he's eager to see you coming to him. Picture God that way. When he sees you wanting to approach him and discover more of him, he becomes eager to reveal himself to you. Think of discovering God in his presence like this. You keep digging until you see the beauty and greatness you want to see. You become a miner, one who mines for gems. There was a geologist by the name of Dr. John Williamson. He had been working in diamond mines in what is now known as Tanzania. He had quit the company where he was employed, and he had made a bold move. Williamson created his own private company to find a new diamond mine. He didn't have a lot of resources, but he had a theory of how he could discover the diamonds. He had worked hard and was trying to make a go of it, but he got down to his final penny, yet still had not found a good supply of the gems. He was also fighting bouts of malaria, so it was hard to go on. But he refused to believe he couldn't discover the gems that should be in that area where his mine was. Then the day came when everything paid off. They discovered a single diamond, and that discovery led to more. He was able to sell some diamonds so he could buy mining equipment and finance the operations. This is where the very famous pink diamond was found, 54 carats. It was made into a gift for Queen Elizabeth of Great Britain. My understanding is that mine is still producing diamonds today. You have a mine. It's the presence of God. And when you go into that, you find gems, wonderful and beautiful and precious gems. But you have to mine for them. You don't stumble onto them or just happen to experience the presence of God. You go after it. And when time or people or needs try to keep you away, you keep digging. Keep going after it. Nothing is more important to you than discovering the presence of God. And when you're in that presence, you gain what cannot have a value put on it. You know how we go after and pursue so much in our lives that we think has value, but nothing is more important than pursuing the presence of God. If you want to discover more new and amazing things, you don't have to search in the world. Just go into a private place. There, search for the Master of the Universe, the Creator of the world, the unequaled Divine Master. Search for and discover more facets of His nature and how He cares about you. We think a diamond has such beautiful facets to it, and you can view one over and over and still see new and beautiful parts of it. Think of God that way. He's a gem that has so many facets to Him, you'll never discover all of them. So keep going to Him. Discover His presence more. Learn what He is and what He has for your life. Approach Him as an insider, not an outsider. You have free access to Him, to the one who embodies everything good and powerful. So we're going into prayer right now. Isn't it exciting to think about coming into the very presence of God? When we pray, He promises He will be there. So it isn't just an empty action. When we pray, there is movement in the spiritual realm. God is responding, so approach Him. Believe He will receive you and reveal Himself to you. He can touch your life in such a tremendous way. Let's pray. Oh, Father, we must confess we're not satisfied. We need more of You. We must discover more of Your presence. We know that in You we move, we live, we have our very being. So our prayer is that You show us how You work. Help us to know Your ways. And Father, I pray You will do that for what my friend is facing now. They so much want to see Your will done, so they submit it all to You. And You will move in ways they don't even know about.
It may feel as if they're at the end.

0: of what they can do, but they are still digging, and I know they will find a gem. They will see the greatness of what your presence can do. So we have shared from our hearts, and now you show up on the scene. You're there to take care of them and deliver them. You're there to bless and watch over them. Oh my, with your presence, there isn't anything they can't conquer. So we believe they will see a great victory. In the name of Jesus, amen. Feel the acceptance of God into his presence. He is so delighted that you have come to him. Now he's opening up his presence for you to see all he is and what he can do. There is still so much you can discover. And John and I are sent by God here to help you do it. Tell us what you desire from God, how you want him to be in your life more. When we hear from you, we read everything you share. We pray, intercede. We take your life into the presence of God. We also speak good words over you. Then we want to write to you. We seal what God is saying to you by sending you a letter filled with his Spirit. So we can't wait to hear from you. Now I want to give you some powerful words to speak over your life. We call this our spiritual power line. When you speak them, God hears them in the spiritual realm. Then they can be fulfilled. So go around saying, I discover God more. I discover God more. That is so beautiful and so powerful to discover God more in your life. And we want to help you do it. So be sure to hear this entire message. Just request, discover God more. We'll send you all five parts of it and the prayer times. 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Our announcer will give you more information. Now we want to remind you that one of the most powerful and good things you can do in your life is to give to God. Listen, because of your gifts, the word of God is heard and the power of it causes action to happen. So you're causing tremendous activity in the spiritual realm when you give to God. He can do so much because of your gifts. Think of the thousands of lives that are helped and grow in him and receive answers and healing of all kinds. Then because you have been a blessing, God blesses you in the way you need it. That's his promise. So John and I encourage you to join us now in giving to Alcott Ministries. Be with me again tomorrow. This is Jeannie Alcott.
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4: Welcome to 15 Minutes in the Word with New York Times bestselling author Joyce Meyer. On today's program, Joyce will be teaching from her series, Healing the Soul of a Woman. We've all been hurt, but we don't have to live with the pain from our past. And guys, this message is for you too. God wants to pick up all of our broken pieces and make us whole again. Now, here's Joyce with today's teaching.
5: We're talking about the healing of the soul. You are a spirit, you have a soul, you live in a body. We can all see your body, but we can't see what's going on the inside of you. And you know, we all get fairly good at pretending, and lots of times we act like everything's just fine when really nothing is fine. And sometimes we even get pretty good at pretending to ourselves, and we've got a pretty good sized mess going on in our life, but we've gotten so good at ignoring it that we've just kind of learned to live with it. I wonder how many people live a much lower level of life as far as joy and peace and what's available to them, but they've just been in that condition so long they don't even know there's anything wrong with it. You know, you can be dysfunctional so long that you learn how to function within your dysfunction and you don't even realize that there's a better life available to you. But I want you to know that Jesus said the thief comes only to kill, steal, and destroy. But Jesus said, I came that you might have and enjoy your life and have it in abundance to the full until it overflows. We call our daily TV program Enjoying Everyday Life because I don't think that Jesus saved us just so we could be miserable until the sweet day when we go home to heaven. I think that eternal life starts the moment that we receive Christ. And that I think it hurts God when we don't enjoy the life that Jesus died to give us. And we are so work accomplishment oriented in our Western society that I think sometimes we forget that after God worked for 6 days creating everything, he rested. And so Adam's first full day on the earth was a day of rest. And we get it upside down. We glorify work over everything else. And of course we should work and not be lazy, but God wants you to enjoy your life. He wants you to enjoy yourself. He wants you to enjoy your family, your kids. Don't just raise your kids, enjoy your kids. Don't just be married to somebody, enjoy them. The Bible says that a wife should enjoy her husband. Amen. Amen. Amen. Well, you guys were way too quiet on that one. Maybe I better back off and try that again. The Bible says that a wife should enjoy her husband. Thank you. And you need to enjoy yourself. You have a home, take time to enjoy it. Don't just gripe because you got to clean it all the time. Enjoy it. Like I said this morning, if you hate your job, then go get one you can enjoy. Don't spend your life doing stuff that you hate. You've only got one life. How about making a decision to live it? How many of you need to enjoy your life more than what you do? Okay. You know, we don't want to just exist and drift from day to day and just be in this survival mode all the time. You know, when I was growing up, I basically tried to survive every day, and I looked forward to the day when I was 18 and could leave home and hopefully have a happy life. But I thought when I walked away from the problems that I grew up in that I didn't have a problem anymore, but I really just took it with me. It was etched in my soul, and it was adversely affecting every single area of my life until I started not just going to church on Sunday, but actually being a full-time serious Christian. You know, there's a big difference in just going to church on Sunday and really being committed to learning how to live the life that Jesus died to give you. Can I say that again? I think somebody watching by television needs to hear that. There's a big difference in just going to church, putting in your time, getting your check mark on your church calendar. There's a difference in that and really being serious about your walk with God and being committed to really learning how to be Christ-like and to live the life that Jesus really died to give you. Now, I want to talk to you for a minute about the painless path. You know, getting hurt hurts, but oddly enough, getting well hurts too. You come to a point where it doesn't hurt anymore, but part of the reason why so many people stay broken is because there's also pain in the healing process. You know, you can injure yourself and the injury hurts, but while you're in the healing process, it still hurts, doesn't it? So I want you to understand, if you're one of these people that decided with me this morning that you're ready for a life upgrade. Yeah. You want to not just be here and breathe, but you want to have the life, amen, the best upgraded life that Jesus died to give you. I'm just going to be honest with you and tell you that it's not just going to all be easy. For one thing, To get well, you have to face a lot of things about where you're at. Jesus said, if you continue in my word, you'll know the truth, and the truth will make you free. Well, it's not the truth about somebody else that's going to make you free. It's the truth about me facing the truth about me, that I had problems, that I was manipulative and controlling, that I was insecure, no matter the fact that I acted bold, really way down deep inside, I was insecure. Being honest with yourself about yourself is the bravest thing that you can ever do in your life. You see, God knows you and He loves you anyway, and you need to learn how to know you and love you anyway. I don't like everything I do, but I do like myself. I actually think that we are insulting God if we hate ourselves and refuse to have a good relationship with ourselves because we're not the epitome of the perfection that we think that we should be. Jesus didn't die for perfect people. He died for people that are imperfect and will continue to have some imperfections till He comes back to get us. The Bible says He didn't come for those that were well, but He came for those that were sick. Amen? And so I qualify for help from God, and you do too. But in the natural, it's just the way we are, our flesh is always going to look for a painless path. And so that's why I want to just be clear with you that if you really want to get well, there's going to be some challenges to it. And it's not going to happen super quick. It happens little by little. God changes you from glory to glory. But the good news is if you're on your way to full recovery, at least you're on your way somewhere. Did you hear me? And that's better than just being stuck nowhere. There's two kinds of pain we can talk about today. The pain of change or the pain of never changing. And you know what? The thought of staying the same is really scary to me. I mean, it just makes me shiver to think that I could still be the way that I used to be 42 years ago. Now, there's been a lot of pain getting from there to here. Oh, but there's been more joy than pain. And I certainly am glad that God gave me the grace to not give up. And you have to keep in mind that every little bit of progress you get, you can then share that progress with somebody else. People need to see people overcome. They need the courage to realize, well, if you can do it, then maybe I can do it. And so here's a quote by an unknown author that I think is good. What comes easy won't last. And what lasts won't come easy. Amen? There's a saying my husband's always had, fast and fragile, slow and solid. What comes together fast can also come apart fast. But what is built slowly can become solid. I don't know if you've noticed it or not, but God's not in a hurry. Has anybody realized that God's not in a hurry? You know why? Because He's more interested in quality than quantity. Amen? Don't get stuck in the trap of just trying to see how much of your Bible you can read every day so you can feel proud of yourself. God would rather that you stare at two verses for an hour and get something out of it than to read seven chapters and not know what you read when you got done. Of all the people we need to stop trying to impress, it's God. Did you hear me?
6: Yes.
5: Because He knows us. So quality over quantity. Don't be in such a hurry. How can somebody advertise a pill on television that says if you take three of these a day, the fat will melt right off you. You won't have to exercise. You won't have to change your eating. And sell millions and millions of bottles of it. I mean, are we really that dumb? Yeah, apparently so. I mean, You know, people will pay somebody that says they're a psychic $5 or $10 a minute to talk to them, and then they come to something like this and don't want to give a $10 offering. You know, it's like, come on, I got somebody that wants to talk to you. Somebody's been talking to you now for 2 days. And we need to wise up, that just stop looking for everything to be easy. We need to toughen up a little bit and be willing to go through whatever we need to go through to have what we say that we want to have. You know, a lot of people are jealous of successful people, or they're jealous of people that, I don't know, stay in shape and, you know, still look good in their 40s or 50s or whatever, and or you're jealous of somebody's home, or jealous of somebody's job, or maybe you're old enough to retire and you don't have hardly anything, and you're jealous of people that you know that have got this nice income level now at retirement. We need to stop being jealous of people that are blessed if we don't want to do what they did to get what they've got. Come on. I mean, anybody that, you know, in their 50s and still looks good and feels good, they didn't just get that way sitting on the couch eating donuts day after day. You know, you reap what you sow. Amen? You reap what you sow. So, moment of truth. I want to make sure you understand this, because I don't want to be telling you things that aren't true. If your soul has been severely damaged by abuse, rejection, loss, abandonment, long-term illness, or anything else, the journey back to wholeness won't be easy.
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3: Hello, Jerry Zirkel here again today, and the broadcast is our Finest Hour. Best part of my day anyway. We're glad to have you along today, and so many things as you sit and for a microphone like this, you don't always have it organized or ready. You just sit there and you get a thought and you put this down, you put that down. And I was thinking about people and how hard they work to have something in life and how they go for vacations to get a peace of mind and get away from troubles. And I thought one day, you know, you can't get away from anything if it's got a captured inside of you. People are looking, and they get free, and they can't get free from the things they're trying to get free from because they took it with them.

I got Jesus. He's more than enough. When you got Jesus and you got a fellowship with him and a relationship, I know a lot of people on the way to heaven don't spend very much time with the guy who's going to get him there. Now I have everything. I am so happy to tell you, it's just good to be a Christian. The Lord spoke that to me one time. He said, don't judge what comes out of your mouth under my anointing, and because you'll bind my hand to judge it. You know, a lot of the world doesn't understand what the anointing of God is. You know, I don't know if I can explain it, but I know when it isn't. But anyway, he said, when you step away from this pulpit, he called it a sacred place, he said, and you stand by the door and people want to tell you you did a good job, he said, don't steal my glory either. He said, just say it's good to be a Christian. I'm telling you, it's good to be a Christian. I wouldn't take anything for my journey now. You remember that?

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1: Well, I don't know why I don't get my turn. Well, I don't know why God blesses someone and don't. You know, I'll tell you why. Faith is the substance. That's why some people just do what God says a little bit quicker than other people do. You know, you got to be willing and obedient. You know, I know a lot of people doing a lot of things, but they're grumbling all the way, griping about what they got to do, and they're hard lot in life, and they say, it looks like everybody's got it better than me. Well, don't you say why? Should tears flood your eyes?

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Don't see why. You know, God's got a good plan for your life if you hang around close to Him. People say mama and daddy told them and used all the things in the past for their failures. But you know what? You become a new member of a new family when you got born again and old things passed away. And behold, all things are become new. I often think about the day I got born again. I went down to an altar and my mama running behind me. I just, boy, but I got saved. Old things passed away. What does that mean? Jerry, son of Zirkle, knelt down at that old-fashioned altar in that old-fashioned church, and old things, all that old sin nature, I become a new creation. I like to say it's no longer I that live in the life I now live in the flesh. I live by the faith of the Son of God who loved me and gave Himself for me. I'm a new creation. I'm a brand new man. And now all I got to do is hang on to Jesus, and I'm

God's no respecter of persons. He don't love anybody else any more than he does you. He likes to see you make a pool like David. David was a man after God's heart. That means all that David did that he got approved of. But David was trying to please God. And God said, David was a man after my heart. I'll tell you what, when you serve God, he will give you the desires of your heart. And you'll be doing exactly what God put in your heart to do and being God's perfect will, and you love it too. Oh, I tell you, God's got it all worked out, waiting your decision for your gain, and your sins are all forgiven.

Mark 11:23. Did you know faith will work when your head don't even understand it? Even when there's doubt in your head, when your head can doubt it. But he said, if you're a Christian, you must not doubt in your heart.

0: Mark 11:23. Anybody who is born again in his heart has enough faith. Faith is a product of the recreated human spirit. The Bible and the word heart and spirit is interchangeable most of the places. But one must not doubt in his spirit, man, his heart. His thoughts really don't matter. Just as long as he believes in his heart, the words of his own mouth, he'll have whatsoever he says. You're the total of your talking yesterday. So have something good to say today. It'll sure help a whole lot tomorrow.
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3: Praise God. Hallelujah. Say this with me. I'm a believer. I'm not a doubter. I believe God. I believe His holy word. And the Spirit of truth within me, He'll teach me. He'll guide me. He'll bear witness with my spirit. Tonight, the truth of the Word of God. I'll know it instantly. For God's Spirit bears witness with my spirit. In Jesus' name. Hallelujah. Praise God. Well, I want to share with you some things tonight concerning faith. I want to talk about several things because it's important to us. Turn with me to Matthew, the 8th chapter. Begin with verse 5. And when Jesus was entered into Capernaum, there came to him a centurion beseeching him and saying, Lord, my servant lieth at home, sick of the palsy, grievously tormented. Jesus saith unto him, I will come and heal him. And the centurion answered and said, Lord, I'm not worthy that thou shouldest come under my roof, but speak the word only, and my servant shall be healed. For I am a man under authority, and having soldiers under me, I say to this man, go, and he goeth to another, come, and he cometh. To my servant, do this, and he doeth it. And when Jesus heard it, he marveled, and said unto them that followed, verily I say unto you, I have not found so great faith, no, not in Israel. Now I want you to notice, Jesus said to this man, I will come heal your servant. But the man said, no, you don't have to do that. He said, I understand authority. Now, this is a Roman Gentile. He doesn't even come under the covenant of God at this point. It was the Jew first, then to the Gentile. And here, Jesus said this man had greater faith than all the covenant people that he ever met. Well, why did he have greater faith? Well, I asked the Lord about that, and he directed me back to verse 9. He said, for I'm a man under authority and having soldiers under me. See, to have authority, you have to be under authority. He's a military man. He understood authority. Then the Lord said to me, he said, if my people understood authority, like this man understood authority, they could have this same faith that this man had, the greatest faith that Jesus had ever seen. He marveled at his faith. Now notice, Jesus preached him a little sermon there about his greatest faith he'd ever found. Then in verse 13, Jesus said unto the centurion, go thy way as thou hast believed, so be it done unto thee. And his servant was healed the selfsame hour. Now notice, he didn't say, as you are believing. He said, as you've believed, so be it done unto you. He was not believing. He was not trying to believe. He had already believed. He already declared what he believed. Lord, if you speak the word, my servant will be healed. In other words, here's a man that's willing to release his faith at the word of Jesus. Jesus said, that's the greatest faith I've ever found. Now, just think about it for a minute. If Brother Copeland came to town or Brother Roberts or somebody, and you said, you know, I've got an uncle and he's paralyzed and he's at home, and Brother Copeland said, well, let's just go pray for him and get him healed. Would you say, oh, no, you don't have to do that. Just speak the word and he'll be healed. No, we'd want him to go to our house, wouldn't we? But you see, here's a man that understood authority. He knew that Jesus had authority. And what the man did, actually, he established his own point of contact. He said, speak the word and my servant will be healed. But now, there's a lot of things there we could talk about, but for the sake of time, let's drop it from there and talk about this point. That here is a man that believed because of the words of Jesus and because he understood authority. He understood that Jesus had authority. Evidently, he had heard that Jesus cast out demons, healed the sick, raised the dead, did all sorts of things that they'd never heard of before. Well, it was very evident that he had authority. But where did he get this authority? Now, if you notice that you come on down to verse 14, and when Jesus was come to Peter's house, he saw his wife's mother lay sick of a fever, and he touched her hand, and the fever left her. She arose and ministered to them. Now, someone said that's the reason that Peter denied Jesus, because he healed his mother-in-law. But I don't know. That's a thought, but not a good one, is it? When even was come, they brought unto him many that were possessed of devils, and he cast out the spirit with his word and healed all that were sick. He cast out the spirit with his word, that it might be fulfilled, which was spoken of Isaiah the prophet, saying, himself took our infirmities and bare our sicknesses. He took our infirmities and bare our sicknesses. But now let's talk about what authority Jesus used to do this for just a little bit, because Jesus said, if you don't understand the word of the kingdom, Satan will steal it from you. There's multitudes of Christians today that love God with all their heart, but they've been taught wrong. They believe wrong. When you think wrong and you believe wrong, you're going to act wrong, and you're not going to receive what belongs to you. As far as God is concerned, it's a finished work from Calvary. 2 Peter chapter 1 says, God hath given unto us all things that pertain to life and godliness. Well, that includes health, finances, and all sorts of things. God hath already given, not going to, it's a finished work. Jesus does not have to suffer one more stripe for anybody to be healed. He does not have to do anything for anyone else to be saved. It's a finished work. In other words, the provision has been made. Now, regardless of whether you've received it or not, it's still the truth. You see, God's word is truth whether you've experienced it or not. Regardless of what happens to you in life, it does not change God's word. You know, people say, well, now, you know, must not be God's will to heal because we prayed for so-and-so and so-and-so didn't get healed. Well, that doesn't change the word of God. It's a finished work. Have you ever noticed that your bank account downtown, it belongs to you, but did you notice they never send you any money unless you make a demand on it? Wonder why? It belongs to you. Looks like they'd send you a $100 bill every Monday morning. No. Unless you make a demand on the provision, they won't send you anything. You could live and die and never benefit from that bank account unless you made a demand on it. See, a check is a demand note. You make a demand on that bank account. You make a demand on God's provision through faith. Faith is a substance of things. What things? Things God has given us. Things that belong to us. Not talking about something God doesn't want us to have. Not talking about we're going to have to talk Him into it. See, talk about the promises of God. Faith is a substance of what God's promised us, or what God has given us, really. So then the Apostle Paul said in 2 Corinthians, the first chapter, he said, all the promises of God are yes and amen. In other words, God's already said yes to it. It's a matter of us saying, so be it, and getting in line with that and believing that. Now, go with me to Luke's gospel, the third chapter. I believe that this is one of the reasons why many people have never been able to lay hold upon healing or make a demand, I should say, on the provision that God has made for us. Psalms 107, verse 20 said, God sent His word and healed them and delivered them from their destruction. Notice it didn't say He sent His word to heal them. He sent His word and healed. So it's a finished work. Jesus does not have to suffer one more stripe for anybody to be healed. But now let's find out where this authority comes from in which Jesus healed the sick. Now we know that in Genesis, that God said, let us make man in our image, in our likeness, let them have dominion over all the earth, over every creeping thing. So God gave man dominion over this planet to subdue the earth and have dominion over it. So man had authority on this planet. But then Satan came on the scene, was actually illegal alien to this planet. He was not born here. Only people that are born on this planet have authority here. Any spirit in this planet that was not born here is severely limited in what they can do. So Satan has a spiritual body, but no physical body. He was not born on this planet, but Jesus was born on this planet. He qualifies as a man. That gives him authority here to destroy the works of the devil. Now, see, most people don't realize that it would be illegal, scripturally illegal, for God to come back in this earth and start destroying the works of the devil with his divine Godhead powers as God before the lease runs out on this planet, because he's made a contract with mankind. But he makes covenants with men and works through men, and if they will allow him, he will anoint them with the Holy Ghost to destroy the works of the devil. That makes it legal. So Jesus was born on this planet, lived and walked perfect and upright under that old covenant for 30 years. In those 30 years, he never did one single miracle, never cast out one demon, never healed one sick person. Why didn't he? Because he couldn't. Now, he was the Son of God, all right. He is the divine Son of God. He is what the Scripture called God manifest in the flesh. His spirit was as Adam's spirit when he was created and put upon the earth. But his body was a fleshly body like Adam's body and was still subject to the desires of the flesh. He's called the last Adam. Jesus, 30 years of age, we'll pick up on the story here in Luke, the 3rd chapter, verse 21. Now, when all the people were baptized, came to pass that Jesus, also being baptized, praying, the heavens were open, and the Holy Ghost descended in a bodily shape like a dove upon him, and a voice came from heaven which said, Thou art my beloved Son, and thee I'm well pleased. And Jesus himself began to be about 30 years of age, being, as was supposed, the son of Joseph. Well, you see, we know he wasn't the son of Joseph. He was the son of God. He had an earthly mother, but no earthly father.
4: 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I do appreciate you joining us for the Concepts of Faith broadcast today. 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Now, this book, Your Spiritual Authority, was formerly entitled Authority in Three Worlds. So some of you may have it. We've put a new cover on it. We've changed the title, and it'll be a blessing to you. It's entitled Your Spiritual Authority. Now, here's some of the things we talk about in this. We talk about the fact that your body gives you authority on this planet. Man under authority is the title of the first chapter. Then chapter 2 is entitled In His Image. Chapter 3 is Dominion Through Words. Did you know that the Word of God gives you authority and dominion on this planet? Genesis chapter 1, God said, Let us make man in our image and our likeness. Let them have dominion. So dominion through words. We speak words based on the authority of the Word of God. Chapter 4 is keys to understanding the Bible. Chapter 5 is Noah's covenant. Chapter 6 is Abraham's covenant. Chapter 8 is authority of the body. Did you know that your body gives you authority on this planet? That's the reason Jesus had to be born with a flesh, blood, and bone body, because it gave him authority here. But God anointed him after he was 30 years of age with healing power and the anointing of God to destroy the works of the devil. He had the authority to before he was 30, but when God anointed him, he began to destroy the works of the devil. That's Your Spiritual Authority, 180-page paperback for $11 plus $4 postage and handling. 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

0: love you, Neil. Did y'all like that one? Give him another hand.
1: Now unto him that is able to do exceedingly, abundantly, above all that we ask or think, according to the power that worketh in us. Ephesians 3:20.

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1: Russell Sims already knows this story. 1946, I learned this song that we're getting ready to do here. 1947, I was at the Clarendon Theater with Connie Begay's Radio Ranchman. Red Foley was booked in there with us for a week. I fronted the show and ended my show with this song. Red called me in the wings and he said, Billy, would you teach me this song? I went in the dressing room and wrote the words down and taught him the music, and the rest of it is history.

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If my people, which are called by my name, shall humble themselves and pray, and seek my face, and turn from their wicked ways, then will I hear from heaven, and will forgive their sin, and will heal their land.

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1: We serve a God who is always calling us to Himself. Jesus said, "Come unto me, all you who are weary and heavy laden, and I will give you rest for your souls." Father God, our souls find rest

I waited patiently for the Lord, and he inclined unto me, and heard my cry. He brought me up also out of an horrible pit, out of the miry clay, and set my feet upon a rock. And he hath put a new song in my mouth, even praise unto our God.

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I'm from Chesapeake, Virginia. 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

0: I'm Paul Leeming. A very wealthy man had a very favorite and only son. They collected art treasure all over the world. One day, the young man was pressed into service for his country, which was at war. He was killed in action. And on a Christmas day, the old man heard his doorbell ring, and there was a man at the door who said he was the one the son was coming to get when he was killed in action. And to honor the boy, he had drawn a picture himself of the son, and he gave it to the old man. Of course, all the Renoirs and all the famous pictures were set aside. When the old man died, an art collector sale was held. And first of all, the auctioneer said, "We have to auction off the painting of this son." Well, the art collectors all moaned and groaned, but finally someone stepped up and paid 10 bucks. Then the man said, "The sale's over, because he who gets the son gets it all."
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wall. The gate began to rattle, and the voice began to call. 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
1: Hello, this is Jeannie Alcott. 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

Therefore, take no thought, saying, what shall we eat? Or what shall we drink? Or wherewithal shall we be clothed? For after all these things do the Gentiles seek. For your heavenly Father knoweth that ye have need of all these things. But seek ye first the kingdom of God and his righteousness, and all these things shall be added unto you.

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1: The Lord spoke to me and told me some things. He said, you'll begin to write with a new anointing. And through the music and through the singing as you minister forth, my anointing will flow out from you. Those who believe that and receive that anointing will be healed in their body. Financial need will be met. Harmony will come to the home. The yoke of bondage will be broken because it's the anointing that breaks the yoke. I'm David Engels, and this is the Hour of Anointing.

In Hebrews 4:9, it says, "There remaineth therefore a rest to the people of God." Something is wonderful about getting rest. "He giveth his beloved sleep." Now, that's one way of resting, but at the same time, when you're awake, you need to be at rest also. That is, in your soul and in your thought realm. "There remaineth therefore a rest to the people of God." Then I'm coming down to verses 15 and 16 out of chapter 4. "For we have not an high priest which cannot be touched with the feeling of our infirmities, but was in all points tempted like as we are, yet without sin. Let us therefore come boldly unto the throne of grace, that we may obtain mercy and find grace to help in time of need." We've been on the subject of healing for a number of broadcasts. We're going to continue on today. I'm in Hebrews now 2. I want to read verses 14 and 15. "For as much then as the children are partakers of flesh and blood, he also himself likewise took part of the same, that through death he might destroy him that had the power of death, that is, the devil, and deliver them who through fear of death were all their lifetime subject to bondage." So the Lord wants us to be free from the fear of death. He wants us to look at him. He wants us to look at life. It is not good for us to have sickness or disease in our bodies when God laid those diseases and those sicknesses on Jesus. Jesus became sick with our diseases that we might be healed. He paid the price for it. He knew no sickness until he was made sick with your diseases, till he was made sick with my diseases. The object of Jesus' sin-bearing was to make righteous the ones who believe on him. The object of Jesus' disease-bearing was to make well those who believe him as the disease-bearer. So it's important to embrace him as the one who did bear all our sin and all of our sickness. His sin-bearing made righteousness sure to the new creation. Jesus' disease-bearing makes healing sure to those who are born again. Jesus took our sins, he made us righteous. He took our diseases and made us well. Jesus took our infirmities and gave us his strength. He exchanged his strength for our weakness. Jesus exchanged his success for our failings. We understand that dis-ease is broken ease, broken fellowship with heaven. Disease is pain, it's weakness, it's loss, lack of ability to bless and to help. Disease makes us slaves of the people who care for the sick. The loved ones who are up night and day working over the sick ones are robbed of joy and rest, and yet many and so many of them just do it out of a sense of service. Sickness is not of love, and God is love. Disease is a robber. Jesus said that I am come that they might have life and have it more abundantly, and he had just said that on the heels of having said, the thief comes to steal and to kill and to destroy. Sickness is not of love because God is love. Disease is a robber. It steals health. It steals happiness. It steals the money that we need for other things. Disease is an enemy. Jesus said in Luke 13, verses 1 through 17, that disease was of Satan. And behold, a woman that had a spirit of infirmity 18 years, and she was bowed together and could in no wise lift herself up. He said this, "And ought not this woman, being a daughter of Abraham, whom Satan hath bound, lo, these 18 years, to have been loosed from this bond?" This lady was Satan-bound, although she was a daughter of Abraham. Acts 10 and 38 tells us that Jesus went about doing good and healing all that were oppressed of the devil, for God was with him. From the beginning to the end of Jesus' public ministry, he was combating Satan. He was
healing the sick. His battle was not with men, but entirely with demons who indwelt men. It was the devil who used the high priesthood to stir up the strife which finally nailed Jesus to the cross. Don't tell anyone that disease is the will of love. It is the will of hate. It is the will of Satan. He comes to steal, to kill, and to destroy. If disease is the will of God,

0: Jehovah God, I am Jehovah Rapha, the Lord that healeth thee. And then Jesus was our healer throughout the Gospels. And then in the book of Acts, then, as Jesus had then turned over the healing ministry to those that would be believers, and in my name shall they cast out devils or call out devils. They shall lay hands on the sick, they shall recover. And in James 5:14, they shall anoint with oil, and the prayer of faith shall save the sick. And then the great Holy Spirit is another anchor for our healing, that the Spirit also helpeth our infirmities. Thank God for the healing message, and of a healing Jesus, a healing God, a healing Holy Ghost, and He's placed the opportunity of you and I as believers being a source, or you might say a channel through which the source of healing can flow through. I'm David Ingalls, and you've been listening to The Hour of Anointing. 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
3: Jesus, 30 years of age, we'll pick up on the story here in Luke, the 3rd chapter, verse 21. Now, when all the people were baptized, came to pass that Jesus, also being baptized, praying, the heavens were open, and the Holy Ghost descended in a bodily shape, like a dove upon him, and a voice came from heaven which said, Thou art my beloved Son, and thee I'm well pleased. And Jesus himself began to be about 30 years of age, being as was supposed the son of Joseph. Well, you see, we know he wasn't the son of Joseph. He was the son of God. He had an earthly mother, but no earthly father. That gave Jesus a physical flesh, blood, and bone body, which gave him authority on this planet as a man. Now, that was one of the major reasons for the virgin birth.

0: God had to have a man on this planet that he could work through, that had no sin in him, to be the Lamb of God, to be the sacrifice for mankind, deliver mankind. He had to be without sin. As you study the scripture, you find that the bloodline followed the Father through the scriptures. Jesus had no earthly father. He had a heavenly father. So therefore, there was no sin in him. It seems that the sin is passed along to all mankind through the bloodline. So here he has a flesh, blood, and bone body. He qualifies as a man, but yet he is the same as Adam. He is innocent. He is righteous. He is really the seed of righteousness. But yet he's a man and subject to all the temptations that any man was subject to. Most people have never realized that. But now notice what happens here. After this happened, of course, he went into the wilderness for 40 days. And then in verse 14, it says, Jesus returned in the power of the Spirit into Galilee, and there went out a fame of him throughout all the region round about. He taught in their synagogues, being glorified of all. And he came to Nazareth, where he had been brought up. And as custom was, he went into the synagogue on the Sabbath day, stood up for to read, and there was delivered unto him the book of the prophet Isaiah. And when he had opened the book, he found the place where it was written. Now notice, he didn't just open the scroll and say, well, we'll just read from here. He found, deliberately took a text that prophesied of him. So he stood up in the synagogue and he said, the Spirit of the Lord is upon me because he's anointed me to preach the gospel to the poor, sent me to heal the brokenhearted, preach deliverance to the captive, recovering sight to the blind, set at liberty them that are bruised, preach the acceptable year of the Lord. He closed the book, gave it again to the minister, sat down, the eyes of all them that were in the synagogue were fastened upon him. He began saying to them, this day is this scripture fulfilled in your ears. Now notice that Jesus said, the Spirit of the Lord is upon me. Now, he's telling you a secret here or a revelation that most people have never understood. Religion usually tells you this, that Jesus healed the sick because he's the Son of God, or to prove he's the Son of God. Well, that sounds logical, but just simply not true. Jesus tells you why. He said, the Spirit of the Lord is upon me because he's anointed me. He anointed him when he was baptized in the River Jordan. The Holy Spirit descended upon him, and Jesus was anointed from that hour. He had lived and walked perfect and upright under that old covenant for 30 years, as though sin had never been. He was tempted in all points, like as we are, yet without sin. This proves that Jesus was not operating in his divine power and glory that he once had with the Father on the earth. As many people believe. They say, well, he healed the sick because he was God. He did not operate as God on this planet Earth. Yet he was divine. He was the Son of God. But you see, he had the physical body of a man. The Bible says he grew in wisdom. In other words, he had to learn as any other child learned. He did not have all knowledge. He operated in the gifts of the Spirit. That's the reason he had words of knowledge in certain things. But he did not know everything. And then Jesus was anointed with the Holy Ghost and healing power. And then he stood up. Now, when he started his ministry in his own hometown, he stood up and preached this sermon, the Spirit of the Lord is upon me because he's anointed me. Now, where would you go to get a higher anointing than God? If he was operating as God, why would he have to be anointed? Now, see, James, the first chapter, says, let no man say when he is tempted, I'm tempted of God, for God cannot be tempted with evil, neither tempteth he any man. Then if Jesus was tempted and he was God, then God was tempted. God can't be tempted with evil. But Jesus was tempted in all points, like as we are, yet without sin. So that's positive proof that he was not operating as God. He's operating as a man. He is the divine Son of God. And the reason he had authority then to destroy the works of the devil was because he was a man here on the planet Earth. Now go with me over to John's Gospel, the 5th chapter. We'll not go into this in great detail, but just enough to give you the gist of what we're talking about. In verse 26, John 5, verse 26, Jesus is speaking. He says, as the Father had life in himself, so hath he given the Son to have life in himself, and hath given him authority to execute judgment also, because he is what? The Son of Man. Now see, if you're not careful, you'll read that the Son of God. He has authority because he's the Son of Man. Why? Because only men that are born are, say men, when we say man, we're talking about mankind. Includes you ladies too. You see, sometimes people get offended because the Bible's written the way it is, you know. But when it talks of man, it's talking about mankind. Because he said, let them have dominion. Them who? Adam and Eve. You see? So when he created Adam and Eve, he called them both Adam. You read that in the 5th chapter of Genesis. And Adam named his wife Eve. So there's not a problem with the gender here. But anyway, God has created man, given him authority on the earth, and for Jesus to have authority to destroy the works of the devil, he has to be a man. Now, go with me to John's Gospel, the 17th chapter. And while you're turning there, allow me to quote another scripture. In 1 John 3:8, the latter part of the verse says, for this purpose the Son of God was manifested, that he might destroy the works of the devil. Now that gives us some insight. Jesus became a man so he could destroy, undo, dissolve the works the devil had done. He had to become a man to do that. Now don't misunderstand me. He is the Son of God. He is the righteous Son of God. There is no sin in him. But he is tempted in every point like as we are. Somebody said Jesus never had a bad thought. If you ever had one, he did. But he just didn't give in to it. See, temptation is not sin. But now notice here in the 17th chapter of John, something that Jesus says, several things that he said in verse 5. Now, O Father, glorify thou me with thine own self with the glory which I had with thee before the world was. Now, if he hasn't laid it down, why does he want it back? Philippians, the 2nd chapter, says that he made of himself no reputation. The Greek says it sort of this way, that he stripped himself of his divine power and glory when he came to the earth. He came here as a man. He took not on him the nature of angels, but he took on him the seed of Abraham. He became a man. Now, he's still the Son of God. He is the divine Son of God. He is deity. But yet he's operating in a bodily limitation as a man. He did not do one single miracle on the earth by any power inherent in him as being the Son of God. Not one. In fact, the scripture will prove that when he was restored to that divine Godhead powers, he never healed another single person. Never cast out another demon. Never did one single miracle after he rose from the dead and had his glorified body and was restored to his divine Godhead powers when he was as much as God was God. He never healed another single person by the laying on of hands or speaking the word. Now don't misunderstand me, still in the healing business. But he stood on the mountain in the 28th chapter of Matthew, said, all power is given unto me, all authority is given to me, both in heaven and in earth. And he said, now you go in my name, you cast out the demons, you speak with new tongues, you lay hands on the sick, and they shall recover. So what did he do? He delegated it back to people that had the body. Any spirit being on this planet that does not have a physical flesh, blood, and bone body are severely limited in what they can do. Even the Holy Ghost is limited. God is limited in what he can do on this planet now unless he can do it through some body. That's why Paul said, now you are the body of Christ and members in particular. See, you're the only body that Christ has on this planet today. He is seated at the right hand of the Father till his enemies have made his footstool. So now look with me again here in the 18th verse. As thou hast sent me into the world, even so have I also sent them into the world. Now listen to this, that we just quoted you, why he came into the earth. For this purpose the Son of God was manifest, that he might destroy the works of the devil. Even as you sent me into the earth, so have I sent them into the world. What to do? Destroy the works of the devil. Jesus had authority to do it because he was a man. But you see, until he's 30 years of age, he didn't have the ability to do it. Why didn't Jesus heal the sick before he was 30 years old? He couldn't. God hadn't anointed him yet. But when the Holy Ghost came upon him, when God anointed him with the Holy Ghost and healing power. Now come down to verse 22. And the glory which thou hast given me, I have given them, that they may be one, even as we are one. Now that's hard to fathom. There's a multitude of sermons in that. Look at verse 26. And I have declared unto them thy name, and will declare it. that the love wherewith thou hast loved me may be in them and I in them. The hope of glory is Christ in you. Because he is going to work the miracles through you and through me. Because we have the body. You can't send the Holy Ghost to the hospital to heal the sick. He doesn't have a body.
1: 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Now, our book offer all this week is book offer number 7504. 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Now, this book was formerly called Authority in Three Worlds. It was a small paperback. It is now in a regular size book, and we've changed the title, got a new cover on it. But it's the same book of Authority in Three Worlds. But if you don't have this book, it's now entitled Spiritual Authority. It's $11 plus $4 postage and handling. That's a total of $15. And this book will give you insight into how God created man in his image and his likeness, gave mankind dominion over this planet. We have a chapter in here entitled Keys to Understanding the Bible. If you don't understand the first three chapters of Genesis, you're not going to understand the Bible real clearly. Authority of the body. This is an important chapter because it deals with the fact that your body gives you authority on this planet. Jesus had to be born on this planet to have authority here because in Genesis 1, God gave mankind authority. And he took on him the image of man. He was a man, first of all. He was son of God, all right. But God had to anoint him so he could destroy the works of the devil. In chapter 9, it says the authority of Jesus. Now we have in chapter 11 says Jesus a sin offering. This book starts in Genesis and carries you through the Bible, showing you an overall view of what some people only have bits and parts of. Chapter 13 is first begotten of the dead. Did you know that Jesus, after he arose from the dead, he was called the first begotten from the dead and never called again the only begotten of the Father? He's the first begotten from the dead. That's important. Offer number 7504, Your Spiritual Authority, 180-page paperback for $11 plus $4 postage and handling. 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
6: Faith says, God is the strength of my life. Of whom shall I be afraid? Man, I'd wake up in the morning. 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Oh, you'll never make it today. I'd say God is the strength of my life.
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6: Now, I'm telling you this, that faith is the evidence of things not seen. And so, he anointed me with oil. Brother Connor and Brother Smith prayed for me, laid hands on me. And so, it's evidence of things not seen. Faith is. Well, I laid my faith. Faith is given substance, things hoped for. I laid my faith, you see, on that to take that. That's mine. Began to praise God for it. They came, you see, after prayer meeting. Oh, it was about 10 o'clock at night. And so they left. Mama said, how do you feel? I said, according to the word of God, I'm healed. Praise God. Well, let me feel of you. She said, oh, you've got fever. I said, just forget it. Forget it. Faith's evidence of things not seen. According to the word of God, I'm healed. Praise God. I'm going to bed, go to sleep, just have a good night's rest. Well, now, that's pretty good for Baptists. I lay down, you know, and it's hard to go to sleep. You know, you're not feeling too well. But I praised myself to sleep. Slept soundly. Woke up the next morning. I've still got about 90% of my symptoms, and I feel terribly weak. Got up, put my clothes on. Now, I mean, this flu epidemic is widespread. I mean, it's everywhere. Schools are closing down. But I'm going to visit a Methodist lady, praise God, and pray for her to get healed. Because she's got the flu. So I started over there, walking. Man, looked like you're never going to make it. Devil said, you're going to fall on your tracks. Strange thing, I wasn't, because it's flatland, prairie, North Texas. But it's almost like he's climbing a mountain. Man, the further you went, the weaker you got. Till it just seemed like you're going to fall dead. You're going to fall on your tracks. But I just kept saying, you know, by faith I receive. Faith's evidence of things not seen. No, I don't see it, but it's mine by faith. Now, when I hit the halfway mark, you see, I would say that their house was 2.5 miles from ours. And when I hit that 1.25 mile mark, it was just like something come down over me, and every step I took, the stronger I got. Till I got to their house, I never had a symptom, never felt so strong in all of my life. Every single symptom had disappeared. I prayed for her and laid hands on her, and she got healed. Now, I'll show you how serious it was. Here's somebody else, all right. I tried to get them healed, but they said, no, I don't believe in that. And I'll tell you, they stayed bedfast 2 weeks they're so sick. 2 weeks. They didn't get out in a week. They were 2 weeks. And doctors made house calls. They was under the care of doctors. The doctors doing all they could do in those days for them. But they were bedfast. Well, I could have been bedfast for a week or 2 weeks. But thank God I had learned that it is the evidence, faith is, the evidence of things not seen. Hallelujah. In other words, you hope for finances to meet that obligation. But faith gives you the assurance that you'll have the money when you need it. You hope for physical strength. So you got to hope first. You hope for physical strength to do the work that you know that you must do. But faith says, God is the strength of my life. Of whom shall I be afraid? Hallelujah. God's the strength of my life. I remember after I was raised up, you got to realize it's 1934. And we were in the midst of the Great Depression. Men standing around on the streets, you know, just the street full of people. You can have a street service every day because the streets are full of people out of work. And if you couldn't find anything, you're glad to get your work all day long for a dollar. I mean, not 8 hours sun up to sun down. Well, I'm raised up from the bed, you see, but now I only weighed 89 pounds. I was just simply, just tall as I am now. They call me a walking skeleton, if you could imagine that. When I married, you see, several years later, I only weighed 138 pounds. That's those days they called me String Bean from Tom Bean. But them days are gone forever. Amen. So, at this particular time, I'd gotten up over 100, probably weighed somewhere around 117 pounds. That's not much. And I'm Baptist. There was a Baptist deacon that had a nursery And he asked me, you know, if I wanted to, which I did, of course, you know, you couldn't find work, you know. To work, he hired a bunch of us boys to pull up two-year-old peach trees. You know, he had them planted out in the fields in the country, see, and then he's got them sold, and he goes and delivers it. Not only trees, but shrubs and all kinds of stuff, you know. Now, they had then peach tree pullers, machine that'll pull them. But those were depression days. And he didn't want to be out that extra money, you know. It's cheaper for him just to hire us boys. $1 a day. Two boys on one tree. Did you ever try to pull up a two-year-old peach tree? Huh? Now, we'd meet before daylight in front of the post office in our town, about 8,000, 9,000 people. We'd meet there on the corner in front of the post office. He'd come along with his car and a trailer behind it, you see, to carry him in after we'd pulled him, you know. And we got in that trailer, and he carried us off out there in the fields in the country. And when daylight come, when it got light enough for you, it's dark we stand, and we got light enough for you to see the trees, you start pulling trees. And you pulled them till it got dark enough you can't see them. And he carries you in and lets you off there in front of the post office, and it's dark, and you go home. I have been bedfast for 17 months and haven't been up too long. I had muscles that got sore and I didn't even know I had. You know, you haven't done anything. Well, it was hard work. And I wouldn't have made it if I hadn't known what I know about faith. Amen. You hope for strength. Boy, I didn't have it. I hoped for strength to do the work, the job. Amen. Faith says, God's the strength of my life. Of whom shall I be afraid? Man, I'd wake up in the morning. You know, you got to get up 3:30 or 4 o'clock in the morning. You didn't get in till 10 o'clock, 10:30 at night, time you got home. To get up there and to be out there by the time it starts getting daylight and the sun's coming up. And your body didn't want to move. I mean, it's aching all over. It wants to stay in bed. Oh, you'll never make it today. I'd say, God is the strength of my life. Well, I'd show up in front of the post office. There'd be one or two of the boys, because there's a number of us, 10 to 12 of us all together. Every day somebody doesn't show up. Now, I didn't go trying to poke something off on somebody. I never talked to people unless they opened the door themselves. I never talked about the Lord, just go around spouting off, you know. Usually those kind of folks don't have anything, don't live anything, much anyhow. But when the door opened, I'm ready. Glory to God. And so they would say, boy, Kenneth, we sure didn't expect you to show up today. How in the world do you make it? I said, the Lord is the strength of my life and my portion forever. One fella named Alton Lewis, he weighed 240. He let out a long string of oaths. I'll tell you one thing, he said, when this old 240 is not in the field, when it's gone, there won't be a man left in the field. I said, Alton, God is bigger than 240 pounds. When you're gone, when every man in the field's gone, I'll still be there. That's pretty good for Baptist. Amen. So we'd go. And my body rebelling, feeling, you know, not like you're going to make it. I'll tell you what happened to me supernaturally. When we'd get a hold of that first tree, didn't happen until you start working. See, that's where a lot of folks miss it. They're going to wait till it's all manifested, then I've got it, hip, hip, hooray. No, when I got a hold of that first tree with my partner, there would be something come down over me. Just as real as though somebody passed by, and you know, if you were standing here, or you're stooping over here to pick up this tree, we'll say, pull it up, and here you are along with this other fellow, you know, a hold of this tree that's about this tall, 2 years old, sometimes a little taller, and somebody came along and suddenly just threw a coat over you, overcoat. Wouldn't you feel it? Couldn't you tell it? It would be just like something came down and fell over me, strength, and I worked in it all day long. I went under that. Knew nothing about talking in tongues and being filled with the Spirit, but knew something about faith.
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7: 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I can't believe that it will be here just pretty soon.
8: No, I can't either.
7: Yes, exciting things are happening at Rhema. We have students that are so excited about God.
8: Yes.
7: Talking about, you know, training to fulfill the destiny that God has for them.
8: Yes.
7: Yeah, and so...
8: And not all of them will go behind the pulpit.
7: No.
8: But they will go into other areas. In fact, we've had Rhema graduates that have been in the state senate and the state legislature. And
7: doctors, lawyers.
8: Mechanics, IT people.
7: That's right.
8: God wants people in every walk of life. Let me say it this way. I had to think about it a minute.
7: Yes.
8: You can minister to people that will never hear a message, but because of the way you live, they can ask questions and you can answer those.
7: Yes.
8: You can lead them to Christ there.
7: You know, honey, I was thinking about there's actually a student, and but this was before he became a student. He's graduating now. But he asked his dad, who is also a Rhema graduate, very successful in business. And so he said to his dad, "Dad, you know, what has helped you to be successful in your business more than anything else?"
8: Yes.
7: And you know what his dad said? His dad said, "I went to Rhema Bible Training College."
8: Yeah.
7: He said, "You know, what I learned there has helped me in business more than anything else."
8: If you'd like to know anything about Rhema Bible Training College, just go to rbtc.org/apply, and all the information is there.
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1: Welcome to the CAPS Chapel Broadcast. My name is Annette Capps, and I am so glad you have joined me today. And as you listen, I pray that the Word of God will come alive in you, and you will receive a fresh touch of the Holy Spirit in your life. The other day, I watched a hawk in my backyard, and he swooped down and snatched up a songbird for lunch. And we all go, "Oh, that was terrible." I did. A songbird. You know, that's not fair. Beautiful songbird, beautiful song. That's not fair. And so, if you call it to justice, that hawk, that was his lunch.
2: Yeah.
1: Now, see, we were able to go back to Eden. That sort of thing didn't happen. Yeah. But when you would say, "Let's, what is justice?" Well, what is it? We'll get into that later. Have I got your interest piqued on that? All right. There's justice and mercy, an intersection that comes. So Paul says, I want you to do four things. Okay. Now, I don't know about you. I think I know what prayer is, but supplications, do we really use that in today's language? Not really. I don't. Maybe you do. I don't. I mean, I do when I'm quoting the Bible. Supplication, prayers, intercessions, we use that. And I think of all kinds of weird things when it comes to the word intercession. Because many years ago in the 80s, there was a wacko stuff that happened called intercession. Okay. And so it's some kind of prayer. Yeah. But Why don't we find out what these things really mean? Okay, so as shocked as I was to find out that Paul said, I call you alongside me to help by using that Greek word, and I'm not saying it right because I didn't get the, but parakleos. Then he says, first of all, supplications. All right, what is a supplication? Well, it's a Greek word, D-E-E-S-I-S, and I'm using this. Sometimes I have people come up to me and say, where is that word? I looked it up and I couldn't find it. So I'm using the Strong's Concordance numbers there. And it's deesis. First of all, deesis, supplications. What does that mean? When you research that word, it means need. Indigence. Does anybody know what somebody that's indigent, what that means? It has, they don't have any resources. Mm. We talk about people that are indigent on the streets. They don't have a place to stay. They don't have food. In other words, they're needy. So it means need, indigence, want, penury. Anybody ever heard that word? That's not used much anymore. It means you don't have a dime to your name.
2: Yeah. Well,
1: ever heard that? Anybody say that? I don't have two dimes to rub together. Okay. Void and to be without. So interestingly enough, when Paul says, I want the first prayer to be supplications, he says, I want the first prayer to be about the needs of the people, the void, what they need. Have you ever come to church or someplace and to go to pray and maybe you didn't eat breakfast and as you stood there and they were asking for prayer and your stomach was growling and you were having a hard time focusing on prayer for other people because your stomach was growling so much? I'm speaking from personal experience. I can get much more spiritual after I've eaten. But this is what it's saying. How the people, when you come together, he's talking about the believers coming together here, okay? Mm-hmm. Talking to Timothy, when the church comes together, people come together. First of all, let's pray for the needs. Why? Because if you're sitting there worried about where your house payment's coming from, mm-hmm. about how you're going to make your car payment, about what you're going to do about a situation, you haven't prayed and cast your care over on the Lord and received the answer to that prayer. How are you going to be able to focus on the needs of other people if you haven't already cast that care on the Lord?
2: Yeah. that's good.
1: So isn't this a little bit of a different thought when we come together? First, let's talk about the needs. So let's cast all of our care over on the Lord and ask him for whatever it is that we need. Because Jesus said, if you ask anything in my name, I will do it.
3: Yeah.
1: So, okay, so I've been busy this week. I've had all this stuff. I've worried about it, but I hadn't had time to ask about it.
2: Mm-hmm.
1: Oh, it's only happened to me?
2: No.
1: No. I haven't had time to pray about it. Well, what does the Word say? The Word says, my God supplies all your need according to his riches and glory in Christ Jesus. The Word says, given it shall be given. Well, I've given. I'm a tither. You rebuke the devourer for my sake, including the devourer of my washing machine and dryer and car.
2: Amen.
1: Come on, laugh. I mean, a little levity here. And so I can come and go, okay, Lord, I thank you that you've met all my needs according to your riches and glory. And so I call upon what needs to happen in this situation. I ask you to meet this need. Okay? So now perhaps we're where we can pray for the needs of other people, right?
2: Yeah.
1: Let's pray that whatever it is they need will be met.
2: Mm-hmm.
1: Do you know that it's not God's will for anybody to starve?
2: Yeah, right.
1: It's not God's will for anybody to starve. Not at all. Even if they're not a believer. What if they starve to death while they're an unbeliever and they don't get born again? Right? So there's area for prayer there. This supplication is always based upon need. And you can find the same Greek word in 1 Peter 3:12. The eyes of the Lord are on the righteous and his ears are open to their prayers. Peter is talking about the prayer of need. When there's a void, you're without something. So it's prayer based on need and being without something. In the Septuagint, the Hebrew word is T-E-C-H-I-N-N-A-H, and I sure don't speak Hebrew. And it means petitions grounded in covenant mercy.
3: So good.
1: Petitions grounded in covenant mercy. Lord, today we pray for the church, for your body. Those who are starving in Africa, those who are starving in China, those who have not what they need. And we call upon the covenant mercy of the Lord Jesus Christ to see to it that their needs are met. Mm-hmm. Now that's a prayer for the need there. Mm-hmm. Is there a need in parts of Africa? Is there a need in China for food among believers? Yes.
2: Yeah.
1: And so we can pray for all peoples. Now, we're just going to take it little by little. And when I get to the end, I'm going to wrap it all up, okay? So, secondly, first is prayer. Did you get that supplication is always based on need, void? And secondly, the word prayers is prosuke. That was better. A little more Greek. It is 4335, and it means prayer addressed to God at a place, time. This is the sort of prayer that, let's say, you're having church and you have a time of prayer. This is mostly demonstrated probably today with believers is when you get up in the morning, if that's your prayer time. How many of you say, I have a prayer time? Yeah. Whether it's morning or whatever time you choose to do it, it's a time of talking to the Lord. Okay? It's a prayer addressed to God at a place or time. Now, here's an example of that. In Luke chapter 1 and verse 13, this is the word prosuke. Zechariah, your prayer has been heard and you will have a son. What was he without? A son. He did not have a son. There was a need for a son, a need for a child. And so here it says, your prayer has been heard and you will have a son. So evidently at a place and time, he was praying to God about this situation. Now in Luke chapter 5, verse 33, 34, they came to Jesus and said, John's disciples fast and pray. How come yours don't? Now, that's not an exact quote. That was with Arkansas accent and everything. John's disciples fast. What are they fasting and praying? Well, they're repenting and they're praying for the coming Messiah, right? So they have a period of time in which they fast and pray. So in general, when we look at this word, it means a prayer that takes place at a certain place at a certain time in general. Remember when Jesus went up into the mountain to pray and it said he prayed all night?
4: Yeah.
1: That's the word that's used there. What was he doing? He was fellowshipping with God. He was fellowshipping with God. So that's a place of prayer, of addressing God. Obviously, if we're praying for needs, we need to be addressing God also in our prayers and talking to the Lord and communication with him. And communication is a two-way street.
2: Yes.
1: Okay? So he's saying this, there's this second kind of prayer. Now, in Acts chapter 2 and verse 42, the church, newly born, it says that they devoted themselves to teaching, fellowship, and prayer. What kind of prayer did they devote themselves to? Well, it was this kind, proshuche, because it says, if you read about it, it says that no one had any needs because they had everything in common. So what were they doing? They were fellowshipping with the Lord in prayer. They dedicated themselves to spending time praying, communicating with God. And then in Acts 3 and verse 1, it says, Peter and John went to the temple to pray at the hour of prayer. Now, the Muslim people have is it three times a day? Five times a day. They have a fixed time and place and way that they pray. That's a type of prayer. So Daniel, I think he prayed three times a day, or did he pray five times? I don't know. I didn't study for that. But he had certain time of prayer, a dedicated time of prayer. And how many of you know it's easier to pray and communicate with God if you have a space to do that? Some of it may be your car. Some of it may be, you know, your spare bedroom. Some of you, who knows? But it's easier to do that if you have a place. So it indicates a fixed place or a time. Now, if we go back to what Jesus said when the disciples said, teach us to pray. Well, I trust you have enjoyed our time together today at CAPS Chapel. It's important to me to hear from you and know that you are listening on this radio station. 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

0: 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In Luke chapter 5, we read where Jesus calls the disciples to harvest a large catch of fish. The harvest was so great that their nets began to break. The catch of fish was a foreshadowing of the future ministry of souls that would be brought into the kingdom through Peter's ministry. 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
1: 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Tom serves as pastor of Good News Church in Yukon, Oklahoma, and is our teacher on this daily program. 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
0: So that's what I'm getting at. When we get a what we call a rhema word, a spoken word, a quickened word, it's a word out of God's word and God speaks to us. That's so powerful. In this case, they had a word from the Lord and the Lord said, I want you to go back out there and I want you to cast down. I want you to take your nets, go out now where it's deeper and let down your nets to catch some fish. Then Peter starts immediately trying to reason it, right? We worked hard all night last night. We didn't catch a thing because you say so, or let the nets down again. And this time, their nets were so full of fish, they began to tear. The nets began to tear. In other words, they had tried something. Let's just say it was 12 hours earlier. Nothing happens. Then they try the very same thing, only in deeper water. And what happens? They get so much of a harvest of fish, there's such a catch of fish that the nets begin to break. They went from nothing to a surplus. They went from nothing to abundance, abundant provision. I think the thing that we need to look at this, and you say, well, Pastor, there's a lot of miracles in this passage. Peter did his part and God did his part. His part was just get out there and throw out the nets. But God's part was to move on those fish to start swimming towards the net. I mean, that's miraculous. And it wasn't one. You know, it'd be one thing if he caught a fish and that was it. It was a good one. It was a big one, you know. But it was like he moved on this whole group of fish. If I knew more about fish terminology, I'd do a better job here. Spool of fish. Is that what they call it? Spool. Thank you. School. Thank you. I need to go to school. All of them, they started swimming towards those nets and it just kept swimming and it broke. Now, here's what I was praying today. Okay, this is what kind of God put on my heart. We got to know God's still moving on fish. And you know, fish in Jesus's ministry, follow me and I'll make you fishers of men. And now we know this was more than about fish. It was a prophetic word. It was like a foreshadowing of Peter's ministry that, remember when Jesus said, Peter, you've caught fish in the past, but from going forward, you're going to be a fisher of men. But we're like a voice in the wilderness saying, guess what? God's still going to work in our nation before the rapture of the church. And God's still going to cause fish to start coming. Now, this is where I'm going to put it up in park, and I'm going to talk to you a little bit. As y'all know, the Lord's opened a door for us to minister at the Capitol, some, our state capitol. When you go there, you go in thinking one thing, and you leave there thinking something else. You go in there thinking, this is where all our problems are embedded, which on some level, I get what you're saying. But you go there, and you realize, this is before God, I can say this. There's a lot of legislators that are bolder than pastors are in the pulpit. You got legislators that are willing to talk about abortion and you got pastors that won't bring it up. I mean, you've got them talking about a lot of these gender issues that are so polarizing and they're saying this isn't right and they're willing to talk about it and pastors won't talk about it. And they'll say, well, you're just being political. Now, I believe you can go to see it on politics in the pulpit, but I also believe this, Hitler emphasized to the pastors, just stick with the gospel. I'm going to do my thing. Y'all do your thing. Y'all, I'm going to tell you, there's just a lot of topics. They're not political. They're just biblical. And it just so happens they weren't an issue 20 years ago, but they've come in and they're become an issue. So I think the way we prayed is we just need to get all these politicians to get right. But there's been a lot of elections that have taken place in the last couple months that there were states that had one candidate that stood here, clear as a bell, this is where I stand, this is what I'm going to promote. You had another candidate that clear as a bell, this is what I represent. And you know what you had? You had it time after time after time after town. There's still issues to where you got 51% going this way and you got 49% going this way. And so what the church doubles back and says, well, we just need to get those politicians to get their voice clear. We need to have a better candidate. But, you know, I'm stepping back and going, you know what? Maybe the message was pretty clear. Maybe the problem is with the church and with the nation, and we've done everything. We've tried to outsource a revival. We've tried to outsource things that if we can just get those politicians to straighten up. Y'all, I'm going to be honest with you. The church has got to straighten up. Does that make sense? I got to straighten. I'm trying. By that, I mean, I'm not living in some known sin, but I'm sure there's some area that I could improve and be sharpen my sword. But what I want to get across to you today is, hey, we need to realize God is still able to move in this nation where the fish start swimming to the church and they start swimming into the body of Christ and they start coming to the cross is what they need. And I'm going to tell you, there's not another solution. Somebody say, Pastor, what's your other option? There isn't another option. There is no plan B. There is no other, well, if you can come up with another idea, let's hear your second idea. Y'all, it's always been God's plan. It was Jesus' first message that men ought to repent and to obey the gospel. It was the same message to the churches of Asia Minor. I think because of the historical churches, how they use the word repent is this real negative. I'm telling y'all, repentance, you're going from the darkness into the light. You're going from death into life. You're going into heartache, into joy. So what do we have to do as a church? Let's just net it down to this local church. Darkness is going to cover the earth, gross darkness, the people. But guess what? The church has got to shine brighter. And we got to have more joy in the house. We got to have the joy of the Lord in the house. Somebody says, we need repentance. Yeah, you need repentance. But let me tell you, after you repented, you need to get up and rejoice. Did you know the word calling? Look it up in the Greek sometime. You know, we've read that many times. You know, he's called us out of darkness into his marvelous light. The prayer that Paul prayed in Ephesians 1, it's the hope of his calling. That term calling. When you look that up, and please don't take my word for it. Look it up on your own in the Greek sometime. It's literally an invitation to a banquet. I don't have people usually that come to me with an invitation to a banquet with a long look on their face and sad look. And Tom, I hate to tell you this, but I'm inviting you to a banquet. You know, I've just never had that happen. I tell them, you know, years ago, there's a funeral home down in Bethany and they used to take us out once a year to Gallardia. Okay, Gallardia Country Club. And I mean, they'd take us out and we'd all tease. I mean, I'm kind of old school, so we'd tease and say, well, the funeral parlor's going to take us out to the country club. And so we would go out there and I mean, all of us, I mean, it's nice. I mean, it's super duper nice. But you know, nobody came to me with a long look, Pastor. They're going to invite you to Gallardia. You know, I've had this somebody, we're going to invite you to Oklahoma City Golf and Country Club. And they've got the buffet today and it's all you can eat. And if you want to go, hey, I'm all in. Let's go. You know what we're doing? We're inviting people to the best thing they've ever heard about, the good news of the gospel that Jesus saves, Jesus heals. I mean, he heals people. It's not, I know there's a recovery healing. There's instantation healing. There's doctors working with medicine, you know, doctors and God working together. All I know is he's a healer. And he's in the house and he's here. And it's no deductible. No copay. Ralph's helping me. All right. If I get to talking about how he heals, there's no veterinarian bills, then he'll really get excited about that. I remember one time I had a pastor and he said, I tell you what, we got healing working in our family, but it's that dog that we're getting all the vet bills. We're going to have to get that dog walking in redemption. Okay, so we're going to stay off that path. Okay, so here we are. Well, you know what? Church ought to be a place of joy, not foolishness, but just good joy, you know, not foolishness, but there's an appropriateness. Okay, so this is what I want us to get in our spirit. When people start going, I tell you, the world's going to hell in a handbasket. That doesn't take any faith. All you did was say, the devil's got this narrative. The devil's saying this. Let's start echoing what the devil's saying. You know what we need to do? Thank God the fish are swimming.

0: I told you, you know, I've shared this before. I mean, the chief of police for the city says, could y'all bring people down here once a week when they're doing shift changes and just have a word of prayer with them and offer prayer and maybe be available to offer a chaplaincy? Would you be willing to do that? That's a good thing. I've had the administrator of the hospital right here in town. We really appreciate if y'all would be any available chaplains that you could come pray for our people. So much so that they said, we'll just hire our own chaplain. They dedicated the high school in town. They said, Pastor Tom, will you come down and pray over the dedication of our high school? And they didn't say, and don't use the name of Jesus. I just prayed in the name of Jesus. That's... So what I'm getting at is, I know there's things happening out here and all that, but y'all don't live in somebody else's misery. Don't drag all that darkness on your sunshine. Why don't you just realize God's doing something in the day that we're living in? No, we need to thank God. And our confession, and my confession, I'm not just pinning this on you. Lord, thank you that the fish are swimming to the net, Lord. Thank you, Lord. Thank you that you're causing people to come into the light. You're causing people. And you say, well, Pastor, do you have any Bible for all that? You know, I've quoted these scriptures to you before, but that one there in the Old Testament where God says, ask of the Lord rain in the time of the latter rain. Ask of the Lord rain in the time of the latter rain. We're living in the time of the latter rain. We want more rain, more of the outpouring of the Holy Spirit.
1: Thanks for joining me for this message titled, The Harvest is Coming. 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It is also a message for us today that the Lord is still moving upon people's lives to bring them in to his kingdom.
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6: Well, hello there. Welcome to Did You Know on this beautiful Tuesday. I hope you're having a great day. And if you're not, let me tell you the good news. You can call on the name of Jesus at any moment, and God can intervene in your day. For as I heard the old timer say, and it's true today as it ever was, you'll never find yourself in a place where God can't reach you. Hallelujah. You'll never find yourself in a predicament where God can't do something about it. David said, if I make my bed in hell, behold, you're there. Hallelujah. So I want you to know, have hope today. Whatever you're going through, the answer is never to quit living. The answer is never to end it all, God forbid. The answer is never to give up. The answer is never to stop hoping in God. No, David said, hope thou in God. Hallelujah. So wherever you find yourself today, I want to encourage you, there's hope. You may be in the blackest, darkest season of your life that you've ever been in, but that's what my message is this week. Seasons. There is an end to one season and there's a beginning to the next. God will never

0: leave you in the same season your whole life. He created the signs in the heavens so that we could understand they're for signs and for seasons and for days and for years, not just natural, but spiritual. So whatever you're going through today, I just feel in my heart somebody is going through it right now. Maybe your marriage has ended. Maybe you've walked out on your spouse. Maybe you lost a child. There's some horrendous things that can happen to us in this world. But I want you to know there's still hope. And one way you know there is the Lord had you listening to my voice today, telling you, don't lose hope. Don't lose your faith in Christ. Don't let the devil steal the word of God that's in you. Why? Because God is not finished with you yet. Hallelujah. You're still a work in progress. There's still possibilities and great potential. There's still hope for miracles and signs and wonders to let you know God has not forsaken you. He said it, my Lord. How many times do we have to think about it? He said, I will never leave you. No, not ever. No, never will I leave you or forsake you. Hallelujah. He said, I'll be with you to the ends of this earth and age. Oh, beloved, reach out to the Lord today. Ask God to show you the way out. Ask God to show you that old hymn that Brother Swagger used to sing. I know my Lord's going to lead me out. I know my Lord is going to lead me out. I know my Lord is going to lead me out of this pilgrim land. I'm pressing on the upward way. New heights I'm gaining every day. Hallelujah. If you've made some mistakes, you've sinned, you've done some dumb things, join the human race, join the club, but look forward and do what Paul said, forgetting those things which are behind and pressing on toward the mark of the prize of the high calling of God in Jesus Christ. Why? There's a rhythm for you of life. There's a plan for you. There's a place where God can sync you up with his perfect will. You just have to be willing to stand and believe and not believe the devil's lies. I'm preaching to somebody today, and I am because I love you and I care about you and God loves you. And he stopped me in this broadcast today to tell you he cares about you. He knows where you are. He's got your address, your phone number, your email. Hallelujah. He knows where you are in that car or truck right now. And he's reaching out to you through this vessel of clay, telling you, don't quit. Don't give up. Don't stop. Keep on moving. Keep on believing. Let me tell you something. The worst thing a person can do in the midst of a dark trial is to stop moving. Don't you dare stop moving except to sleep and eat. You keep moving forward because that's the plan. Life has a rhythm. That's what I'm talking about. And anytime we get out of that rhythm, We incur pain and suffer greatly. Why? Because God created us to keep moving 24 hours a day, 7 days a week, work six, rest one, take breaks, stay in the presence of God in prayer. And I'm already into the message preaching, but I just feel like I need to share with you today, my beloved friend, and maybe brother or sister in the Lord, you can't give up. Why can't I give up? Because I'm going to tell you something. If you're a failure, if you're a terrible mistake maker, if you're a bad sinner, guess what? God can help all of those people. But the one person the Lord can't reach or do anything for is somebody who quits or gives up. God can help a failure. He can help a sinner. He can help a criminal if he'll repent. He can help somebody who's failed a marriage. He can help anybody who won't quit. But God cannot help a quitter. So that's why you can't quit today. Listen to me. I don't care how low you have sunk, how far away from God you've removed yourself. You must not quit. You must not give up. That's exactly why you're suffering right now. The devil wants to knock you off. He wants to quit. Hell's mafia wants to unalive you and knock you off. Don't you put up with it. Don't you give in to it. Don't stop believing that God can reach you anywhere you're at, any time of day. He loves you. Sent Jesus to the cross for you to deliver you out of whatever mess you're in or whatever mess you've gotten yourself in. God can deliver you. God can deliver you behind bars, outside of bars. God can deliver you wherever you are. God is God, and He always will be God. As that old song Shambach used to sing, what a great thought. I just love you. And I had to stop and let the Holy Spirit speak to you. God doesn't want you to give up or quit. Listen, we're almost at the end of this thing. The Lord could appear at any given moment. The rapture of the church is going to happen. Doesn't matter how many people say it isn't. It is going to happen. And it's going to happen before the great tribulation period. You need to be ready. And the rapture is not for everybody who says, I'm a Christian. The rapture is for the overcomer. Do you get that? The overcomer is the rapture's. The rapture is the overcomer's rapture. You've got to be looking for His appearing. You've got to have your wedding garments on. You've got to be ready to meet the Lord, having every sin under the blood. It don't matter if that sin's 5 minutes old. Get it under the blood, beloved. That's what 1 John 1:9 is in the Bible for. You know, you're not supposed to use it every day, but use it. Ask God. You have an attorney in heaven. His name is Jesus Christ the righteous. He suffered. He's experienced the feelings of your infirmities and your weaknesses and your flesh, and He knows what it feels like. And He went to the cross so we can have victory over it. So come to Jesus today. Just say this simple prayer. Lord, I've messed up my life. I've done things I shouldn't have done. I've run from You. I have rebelled against You. I've run away from You. Please, Lord, forgive me. Heavenly Father, cleanse me by the blood of Jesus' cross. I believe that His blood is what cleanses me from all sin. I believe that He died and perfectly atoned for my sins. And I believe and confess with my mouth that the third day He rose from the grave. And because He lives, I still have hope. Because He lives, I can face tomorrow, as the old song said. I give You my heart, Jesus. I give You my life from this day forward. And You need to say this. I give You my past, my present, and my future, Lord. Save me from myself and the world, the flesh, and the devil. I give You my heart and life from this day forward. In Jesus' name. Oh, friend, if you prayed that prayer and meant it with your heart, the angels of heaven are being sent to minister to you. God's divinely intervening on your behalf. You may not see it, feel it right away, but you know in your heart, if you've been sincere before God, that God's changing the situation for you. It's just like that song we sing nowadays. I may not, even though I don't see that you're working, you're still working. Hallelujah. Maybe I don't feel that you're working, but you're working. Hallelujah. Oh, the scripture says as much, he that keeps Israel, and that's all His children in Christ as well, he neither slumbers nor sleeps. The Lord's aware of you, and He sent this radio preacher this day to stop and arrest you with the words of truth that Jesus loves you. He still cares, and you may have made 10,000 messes of your life, but if you'll come clean with the Lord, get in rhythm with the rhythm of life that God has created for you and His plan for your life. You can walk in newness of life. You can walk out of this valley. Hallelujah. Lift your hands and praise the Lord. There's a story I'll tell you before this broadcast ends. There's a precious friend of mine, a pastor in Kentucky. His name is Tommy Bates. Many of you know Tommy, and I believe it was connected to his church or one of the churches there in Kentucky back in the 40s or 50s. And there's a lot of great holiness people in those areas in those days that are full of the Holy Ghost. And this one dear mother had just lost out with her daughter. She'd raised her in church, raised her in the fire and the power of God. And it was such a tragic ending. The girl walked away from God and she got drunk and she started living the party lifestyle. And one thing led to another. And this dear girl was killed in a car accident. And, you know, a Christian mom not knowing for sure, just praying, hoping that the child cried out. She went out to the road where her daughter had died. And she stood there on her knees, just crying before the Lord. And finally, she realized, I got two choices. I can quit, or I can give up, or I can stand on my feet with my hope in God and walk out of this valley and lift my hands and praise the Lord. And somebody wrote that song. I'm going to walk right out of this valley, lift my hands and praise the Lord. Said I ain't going to let old Satan get me down. You do that today. You serve notice that Jesus is your victory and walk out of your valley. Pastor Randy Lynn saying, I love you. Walk with Jesus.
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4: 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I'm Sharon Knotts, thanking you for joining us today because we know faith comes by hearing and hearing by the Word of God. Our message today is for all who have ever experienced the Valley of Tears, a place where it seems all blessings cut off or lost. It's entitled From Baca to Baraka. God wants to take you from Baca, the Valley of Tears, to Baraka, the Valley of Blessings, and turn your tears into triumph. I preach this message by personal experience, so I'm excited to tell you how to get from Baca to Baraka.
5: Jehoshaphat stood in the congregation of Judah and Jerusalem in the house of the Lord before the new court. So let me stop here for a moment. I want you to see news came. We are surrounded by the enemy. It was scary. Jehoshaphat feared. What happens when you get hit with a bad report and you feel fear grip you? This is what you do. What did he do? He decided, I'm going straight to the Lord. I'm going straight to the Lord. I'm going to seek the Lord, and I'm going to get help. I'm going to get all of the great leaders from all the cities. I'm having a convocation. I'm calling them all to come together. And we're going to come together to pray, and we're going to fast. He proclaimed a fast. These people are serious. They were in a desperate situation. And where did he go? the first place you should always go, to the house of the Lord, to the house of God. Now I'm going to paraphrase some of the things he said. I love his prayer. You can read it later on your own. He basically said, God, you're the God of our fathers. Actually puts them all in questions. I love it because he's not saying, God, you are. He's asking God a question. God, aren't you the God of our fathers? God, aren't you ruler over all the kingdoms of the heathen? God, aren't you the one in whose hand there's power and might and no one is able to withstand you? Aren't you the God that drove out the inhabitants of the land to give it to Abraham, your friend, forever? Aren't you the God who said, I won't break covenant? Aren't you the God who told our fathers when they were in the wilderness and wanted to go through the land of Amnon and Moab, and Amnon and Moab said, no, you can't come through. And you told us, God, don't worry about them. Don't fight with them. Don't do any harm to them. Just go on the other longer way roundabout. Amen. And we obeyed you, God, and we didn't do them any harm because you told us to leave them alone. See, sometimes God tells you, leave your enemy alone. Amen. Let him take care of it. Amen? Amen. He said, in God, we could have destroyed them, but we listened to you. And now these same people have come to take our possessions. That's what his prayer was. They've come to take our possessions. And let's look at verse 12. Oh, our God, will you not judge them? For we have no might against this great company that comes against us. Neither know we what to do, but our eyes are upon you. My God, when you don't know what to do, when you don't know where to turn, when you don't know where to go, when you don't know what your next move ought to be, when you may even feel like you're frozen in fear and don't want to make the wrong move, amen, and you don't know what the right move is, so what are you going to do? You're going to come to the house of God and say, God, my eyes are on you. I will look under the hills from whence cometh my help, because my help comes from God. Amen. The hills are not a bunch of geographical dirt and mounds. No, the hills was where God's house was in Zion. You go to God. When you don't know what else to do, you say, God, my eyes are on you. And you know what happened? The Spirit of God fell upon one of the Levites, one of the sons of Asaph, fell on Jahaziel. He was just a singer or an instrument player, a choir member. That's all he was. But the Spirit of God fell on him and he began to prophesy. Look at verse 15. And he said, hearken, you all Judah and you inhabitants of Jerusalem and you King Jehoshaphat. Thus saith the Lord unto you, be not afraid nor dismayed by reason of this great multitude, for the battle is not yours. Somebody said, the battle is not mine, but God's. But God's. The Lord of hosts. That's the one the battle belongs to. The Lord of hosts. That is in charge of all the armies of heaven. Verse 17. You shall not need to fight in this battle. Set yourselves. Stand you still. And see the salvation of the Lord with you, O Judah and Jerusalem. Fear not, nor be dismayed. Tomorrow go out against them, for the Lord will be with you. I don't want to preach this whole thing, but I just want to say this. He told them to stand still. You don't have to fight. It doesn't mean they didn't have to do anything. The stand still means to stand firm in your faith and not let fear overtake you. You will not have to fight, men. You don't have to pick up a bow and arrow. You don't have to pick up a slingshot. You don't have to pick up a sword. Amen. You're not going to fight it with natural weapons. You are going to fight, but not with natural physical weapons. So how are they going to fight? Drop down to verse 21. And when he had consulted with the people, that would be the king, he appointed singers unto the Lord, that they should praise the beauty of holiness as they went out before the army, and to say, praise the Lord, for his mercy endures forever. That was their sword. Amen? Yeah. And when they began to sing and to praise, the Lord set ambushments against the children of Amnon, Moab, and Mount Seir, which were come against Judah, and they were smitten. So they didn't just do nothing, but they didn't try to fight it in the natural. They got the spiritual weapons out. He called for all the choir members. He called for all the musicians. He called for them, and he said, "You go out in front of the army. You go first, and the army will come behind you." Amen. And you go out and you begin to sing and get that high praise of God in your mouth and that two-edged sword in your mouth and begin to praise God. Amen. And that's what they did. They began to sing and say, "Praise the Lord. Praise Jehovah. Barak Jehovah. For his mercy endures forever." You can try to imagine what all those Ammonite soldiers and Moabite soldiers and the Mount Seir soldiers thought about it when they saw this. What they must have thought. What are these people doing? Amen. And they probably thought, you know, "I'm not shooting them singers. I'm sorry. I don't care what you say. I'll fight the guys back there in the army, but I am not shooting a singer. I'm not shooting a flute player. I'm not going to shoot a horn player. I'm not touching them guys. These guys are singing. Look at them." They weren't going to touch them. And they didn't realize that they were doing Holy Ghost warfare. That was the call for the angels to come on their behalf. Amen. We saw where God appointed, amen, the angels that were, there were ambushments. Well, it says there were ambushments, amen, that came against them. And so they began, they were smitten. Let's go to verse 23. "For the children of Amnon and Moab stood up against the inhabitants of Mount Seir, utterly to slay and destroy them. And when they had made an end of the inhabitants of Seir, everyone helped to destroy another." Do you see what happened here? Amnon and Moab joined together and went after all the soldiers from Mount Seir and killed them. Why? Yeah, that's a good question. Why? And after they finished killing them, they turned on each other and killed one another. Amen. There's something about Holy Ghost warfare that makes the devil start killing himself. There's something about Holy Ghost warfare that makes demons, amen, start fighting their own selves. Just leave it in God's hands. Amen. And the Lord sent ambushments. Somebody says, "What's ambushment?" I'll tell you my dictionary of what ambushment is. Angels in the bushes. Angels in the bushes. Amen. And they begin to kill one another. Now here's where I want to go. Let's drop down. We're finished with verse 26. Let me say this, that after they all killed one another, Judah hasn't lifted a bow and arrow and done anything, but watched them kill one another. After they were finished, the scripture says that not one escaped, not one. Then Judah went in and picked all the dead bodies and took all the spoil. I tell you, when God turns your tears into triumph, he not only chases your enemy away, he causes you to go and reap the spoil. They not only didn't lose their possessions, they went and took the enemies. Amen. And verse 26. "And on the fourth day," you know why it was on the fourth day? It took 3 days to gather up all the spoils. Think about that. 3 days to gather up the spoils. "And on the fourth day, they assembled themselves in the valley of Baraka. For there they blessed the Lord. Therefore, the name of the same place was called the Valley of Baraka unto this day." Remember when they called it the Valley of Bokeem? And they wept and they cried and they wailed. And now that same valley, they now name it the Valley of Baraka. God will take you from Baca to Baraka. He'll take you from the Valley of Tears to the Valley of Triumph. Do you believe it this morning? Come on, stand on your feet if you believe it this morning.
4: Amen. What an uplifting word from the Lord, from Baca to Baraka. If you've ever experienced an extended time in the Valley of Tears, you know how painful it can be. But our tears are precious to God. Actually, David, the beloved psalmist, prayed in Psalm 56, "Put my tears in your tear bottle." And we learn in the book of Revelation that the prayers and tears of the saints are gathered into bowls before God's throne as sweet incense. The Valley of Baca was one of Israel's lowest points, where they lifted up their voice as one to cry and lament over the judgment their disobedience had brought on the nation. It became known as the Valley of Bokim, or Tears. But centuries later, the writer of Psalm 84 declared that those who appear before God at his altars in the house of God go from strength to strength, and when they pass through the Valley of Baca, the Valley of Tears, they make it into a well where the rain fills the pools. It becomes a valley of blessings. They turn their tears into triumph. Another valley of testing for Israel was the Valley of Achor, where sin in the camp committed by Achan caused them to lose a battle, and it became known then as the Valley of Achor, of cursings and reproach, where Achan and his family died and their bones were burned. But centuries later, Isaiah called that very same valley Sharon, a place where the flocks and God's people who sought him lay down and rest. Would you like to rest in the fields of Sharon, to go from strength to strength, to turn your tears into triumph and into rainbows for your soul? The key is to appear in God's house and make your delight and place of safety at his altars. Just as the sparrow builds a nest for her young, so God's altars are the place of blessing for his people. God never wastes our pain, and he will redeem our tears when we seek his presence in his house. For one day in God's house is better than 1,000 elsewhere. 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Until next time, this is Sharon Knott saying, Maranatha.

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1: Shalom and welcome to Torah Chai, God's teachings of life from Congregation Zion's Sake, a Messianic Jewish congregation located on the corner of Denby Boulevard and Shields Road in Newport News, Virginia. Our biblical mandate as Jewish believers is to be a light unto the world by sharing Yeshua, Jesus, the Jewish Messiah, to the Jew first, then the nations as prescribed in Romans 1:16, bringing God's plan of salvation to the ends of the earth. We hope you enjoy today's teaching.
2: At least nine of these conditions that I'm going to go over here in a second, and the top 50 met 13 tenets on this list. So here's what the survey was. Number one, do not believe in God. Number two, identify as atheist or agnostic. Disagree that faith is important in their lives. Have not prayed to God in the last week. I think I shared this last week, didn't I? The average believer only plays 6 minutes. Most aren't praying at all. Have never made a commitment to Yeshua. Disagree the Bible is accurate. This is really big. This is happening across the board today. People have their own narrative. And so to do that, they can't use all the Bible because it comes against what their narrative is. Have not donated money to a congregation in the last year. Have not attended a believing congregation in the last 6 months. Agree that Yeshua committed sins. Unreal. And here's the next one. This is the one that got me into this. Do not feel a responsibility to share their faith. Which is what? The good news. It's the gospel. Yet that's our mandate. It's what we're commanded to do. I'll read the last few of them here. Have not read the Bible in the last week. I'm not so sure that's those in apostasy. I say that's a greater body of Messiah. Wow. Cricket. Have not attended weekly services in the last week. The Bible engagement scale low, but have not read the Bible in the past week and disagree strongly or somewhat that the Bible is accurate. There's people out there that don't believe the Bible is God's infallible word. And lastly, not born again. Going out and winning souls is a divine mandate given to us by Yeshua. It's his greatest challenge given to us and all those who claim to be his Talmudim, his disciple. Yeshua's command, his commission, transcends all socioeconomic, cultural, and racial barriers. It doesn't matter how wealthy, famous, intelligent, powerful, good-looking, poor, ugly, infamous, or unknown you are. It doesn't matter where you fall on the spectrum. You will never lend yourself to a greater cause, a greatest purpose than the transformational, life-changing, world-changing call of God upon your life, upon every one of us, not just myself or a select few, to share Yeshua. I heard this 30 years ago. I never forget it. Rabbis don't make sheep. Sheep make sheep. So the growth of the congregation, though, it does come from the top, from leadership. The overwhelming majority of this comes from the congregants. We're commanded to take and share his message of salvation, restoration, love, and forgiveness to every person of every nation, every tribe, and every tongue, to the Jew first, according to Romans 1:16, remember? Not ashamed of the gospel, for it's God's plan of salvation, and to those who believe, to the Jew first, and also to the nations, to the Gentiles. We're to start in Judea, Samaria, and on the entire world, and make Talmudim of all the nations. We live in a fallen world that's in flux, it's unstable, it's uncertain. Wars, rumor of wars, cultural conflict, divisiveness, in the midst of an Islamic religious war with the minions of hell. The world is suffering from widespread social and moral corruption. People's hearts are filled with fear, anxiety, dread, anger, frustration, and despair. Humanity has proven itself unable to cope with, deal with, or provide answers to the trying times of our day. And why is that? Because our issues, they're blood issues. They cannot be legislated or voted upon. 2 Timothy 3, starting at verse 1, says, moreover, understand this, in the Acharet Hayamim, in that time, that season, that day to come, will come trying times. You don't have to tell us that. You're in those days. People will be self-loving, money-loving, proud, arrogant, insulting, disobedient to parents, ungrateful, unholy. I'm going to pause there. Already the back-to-school commercials have started already. We're just in July. But in all these commercials, have you noticed these days now that the parents are ignorant? And the children are telling the parents what to do, what to buy, how to do the cell phone, what plan to get. And I'm thinking, wow, such disregard and insolence towards their parents. But this is being portrayed across our society. Number three, they'll be heartless, unappeasable, slanderous, uncontrolled, brutal, hateful of good, traitorous, headstrong, swollen with conceit, loving pleasure rather than God. These are the days of our generation. The cores of my teachings, of my words, in general reflect biblical culture. It's Israeli culture, Hebrew idioms, Torah, and other such teachings of the Torah, Tanakh, and the Brit Hadashah, the New Testament. I don't do this just because we're a messianic synagogue and it's expected. When Rabitson and I accepted the divine heavenly calling on our lives from God, it was not only a radical life change, but also called us to a higher standard of accountability and responsibility. The word says we're judged twice as harsh as everyone else, something I don't take lightly. As a congregation leader, I have a personal commission. I have a divine mandate, a responsibility to bring you into a close, intimate relationship with Adonai through Yeshua and the truth, the absolute truth of his word. Every congregational leader, no matter the title, has the same commission to make Talmudim, to make disciples. So what does it exactly does it mean to be a Talmudim or a disciple? And more importantly, what did it mean to Yeshua? The drashas you hear week to week and the manner in which I present them is purposed to truly know Yeshua, to understand his words, his idioms, his parables, and teachings. They must be presented in the context and the culture in which they were first given and to whom he was saying them. Yeshua, the Jewish Messiah, came for the lost house of Israel, according to his own words in Matthew 15. He traveled the nation of Judah, commissioned and trained 12 of his Jewish brothers to be Talmudim. Yeshua kept and celebrated Shabbat, the feast days, the Moedim. He attended synagogue in whatever town he was currently in. Yeshua never, I repeat, never once set foot in a church. Ever. Because they didn't exist. That was 350 years in the future from when Yeshua walked this earth. Now, I know when I make statements like this, that it ruffles people's feathers. But we must fundamentally get back to the truth to have heavenly power and understanding revealed and restored. I can't tell you how much it pains me when I hear a pastor talk about the first century church. No, church, we're going back to the first century church. No, you're not. You're going to a black hole because there wasn't a church in the first century. There wasn't a church in the second century. There was no church in the third century. This nation's not even that old. Think about it. We just celebrated our 250th anniversary. It'd be another 100 years before there's a church on the scene. It's an untruth that misleads people into error and even apostasy. See, those little gentle untruths just start separating you bit by bit from the word. And so you read this, he went into the synagogue as was his custom, but yeah, you go to church. And then ironically wear a bracelet that says, what would Jesus do? I tell you what he didn't do. Most discipleship training today teaches an adherence to a certain Talmudic yeshiva or church doctrine or denominational theology. This is not what Yeshua was doing 2,000 years ago. A disciple, a Talmud in Hebrew, is one who accepts, mimics, and assists in spreading the doctrines of another as one of the 12 of the inner circle of Yeshua's followers according to the gospel accounts. It's a convinced adherent of a school or an individual. So when Yeshua's making Talmudim, he wants them to mimic him. Paul Shaul had the same thing. He said, Watch what I do. We're commissioned and called to be Talmudim, disciples of Yeshua. You know what you're not called to be? A believer. This means you're to do what he did. This is why the greater body is in apostasy, ineffective, and powerless. I read an article this week. One of the woke rainbow denominations for communion has rainbow bread. I'm not lying. That's disgusting. Taking the matzah and making it a rainbow? Yeshua called us to be Talmudim, to go into the nations and make what? Other Talmudim, to replicate ourselves. This means we mimic what he did. This is incredibly simplistic. And what did he do? Well, let's go back. Luke 4, starting at verse 15. Yeshua, now he taught in their synagogues, and everyone respected him. Now when he went to Nazareth, as had been his, where he had been brought up, on Shabbat, he went into the synagogue as usual. Not as a, maybe I'll do it this one time. Not a quirky decision. as usual. He stood up and he read. You ready for this? You just better pray lightning doesn't strike right now. I'm going to quote from the King James Version. The only authorized translation by King James. The same passage, Luke 4, verses 15 and 16. You see it up there? And he taught in their synagogues, being glorified of all. And he came to Nazareth, where he had been brought up, and as was his custom, he went into the synagogue on the Sabbath day and stood up for to read. Now, what I get hit with all the time in my position, you're reading from that Jewish book. We're reading from the authorized translation. Well, your authorized translation says the same thing my Bible says. So if that was his custom, why isn't it your custom? It says the same exact thing no matter which translation. Restored truth is foundational for restoration and revival. We must go back to the future. We have to reconcile to absolute truth and begin doing what Yeshua did. He went to the lost sheep of the house of Israel. He said he had other sheep that were not in this Jewish pen and that they would come along as well. It's not an exclusion of the Gentiles. Physically, culturally, biblically, and spiritually, Yeshua was, is, and will remain a Jew. He came, lived, taught, and interacted with, provoked, and died in Judea among his own Jewish people. To be his Talmidim means we are to act just like him. One cannot be a believer, a Christian, and be anti-Semitic. If a person hates Jews, they hate God. Sharing the good news is the great commandment and the great commission of Yeshua to you and I. In Mark 16, starting verse 15, then he said to them, as you go throughout the world, proclaim the good news to all creation. He didn't say start denominations. He didn't say go have a potluck. He didn't say, go into the nations and start some fellowship and have a ham sandwich. It's not what he said. He said, go throughout the world and proclaim the good news to all creation. That means everything. See, the whole earth is groaning to be redeemed. We've had some pretty supernatural things in the last 26 years of ministry, especially working with the wolf pack. We're out in the open, out in the wilderness, proclaiming the word of God. And winds come and wolves come and whales come out of the water. Whew. Because we're proclaiming to all creation. Verse 16, whoever trusts and is immersed will be saved. Whoever does not trust will be condemned. And these signs will accompany those who do trust. In my name, they will drive out demons and speak with new tongues. And they'll not be injured if they handle snakes or drink poison and heal the sick by laying hands on them. And again in Matthew 28, verse 19, therefore go and make people from all nations into Talmidim, immersing them into the reality of the Father, the Son, and the Ruach HaKodesh, the Holy Spirit. We effectively fulfill the Great Commission by following Yeshua's commands given here to go and make people from all nations into Talmidim, immersing them into the reality of the Father, the Son, and the Ruach HaKodesh. This means actively engaging with others with great intentionality to share the message of salvation through Yeshua, inviting them to follow him and helping them grow in their relationship with Adonai.
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1: The crying and the weeping changed into the joy of a celebration. And she began to say, thank you, Jesus. Thank you, Jesus.

and not die. He shall live and not die. Somebody needs to go to the throne, and you need to fight this thing out on another level. Woo! You need to win this battle on another level. Paul said it well in Ephesians 6. We wrestle not against flesh and blood, but against principalities, powers, against spiritual wickedness in high places. So we're going to have to fight this thing out there. And it's going to manifest and show up in the real time of our world and our life. But you're going to have, see, I didn't say pray until you're through. I said pray until you get through. And there's a difference between the two. A lot of people pray and they get tired and they quit praying. But real people know what it is to pray until you get through, till you get the answer. Like Daniel, who prayed for 21 days and heard nothing from heaven. But on the 21st day, the angel of the Lord came to him and said, hey, Daniel, we just thought we'd tell you. We heard you on the first day. But immediately there was opposition in the heavenlies. There was a war of opposition trying to keep us from getting the answer to you. However, Michael, the archangel, brought some reinforcements. And we have destroyed the prince of Persia, and I'm here to tell you the Lord has heard your cry, and the answer is on the way. Somebody needs to pray until heaven breaks through, and the answer is on the way. Hallelujah. I want to give this to you. Please let me hurry. Number three, you got to realize that the enemy is afraid of your God. I said he's afraid of your God. And if you are connected to God, then he will be afraid of you. See, the enemy is afraid. The reputation of God has preceded him. So the enemy knows what our God is able to do. And he knows that when God's people are aligned with their God, then they become undefeated. They become overcomers. They become winners, possessors. They become destroyers of adversaries. But we must become aligned with God. Israel had become aligned with God. So Joshua chapter 6 and verse number 1 says, Jericho was securely shut up because of the children of Israel. Israel, the Jericho said, oh no, the children of Israel, they've crossed the Jordan River. They're just a few miles outside our camp. They're headed for us. Batten down the windows. Lock the gates. In the New Testament, Acts chapter 17, a few years ago, I preached a sermon series called, oh no, they're here. They said, these that have turned the world upside down have come to our city now. My friend, when you are aligned with God and God is on your side, the enemy is more afraid of you than what you will ever be of your adversary. Do not fear. Do not be dismayed, for the Lord your God is on your side. Hear what Rahab the harlot testified to. In Joshua chapter 2, to the two spies that Joshua sent into Jericho to spy it out, Rahab said to the men, I know that the Lord has given you the land, that the terror of you has fallen on us, and that all the inhabitants of the land are faint-hearted because of you. For we have heard, verse 10 says, how the Lord dried up the water of the Red Sea for you when you came out of Egypt, and what you did to the two kings of the Amorites who were on the other side of Jordan, Sihon and Og, whom you utterly destroyed. Verse 11, and as soon as we heard these things, our hearts melted. Neither did there remain any more courage in anyone because of you. For the Lord your God, watch this, he is God in heaven above, and he is God on earth beneath. He is God above, and he is God right here. You see, he's not just some high great idea in the heavens. He's not just a fancy thought in the atmosphere. He is a God who has a reputation of winning in heaven and winning on earth. We serve a winning God. May I ask you a simple question? I've asked it before to some. The question is found simply in this statement, does the devil know your name? Does the devil know your name? Remember when those
Jewish exorcists decide they'd make some side money, like a little sideshow, taking money to cast out demons. They decided the formula that they had heard others using might just work. So they said, we adjure you in the name of Jesus, whom Paul preaches. So you might have the right words. You might have the right formula. But if you ain't got the power to back it up, the enemy doesn't know who you are. We adjure you in the name of Jesus Christ, whom Paul preaches. Come out. And those demons said, Jesus, we know. And Paul, we know. But who are you? Does the devil know your name? Does he know that you are in alliance with God? Because the scripture says, for with God. We know not only that God can do anything, nothing's impossible for God, but it says, for with God, nothing shall be impossible. If we will get on the same page, if we will get in union with, if we will come in agreement with the God of the heavens and the God of the earth, no enemy shall stand before us. He will drive out every enemy from before us, and we will possess the promises of God. Can somebody say amen? The last thing, and I'll leave you with this. You have to see your victory before you can possess your victory. I'm talking about the eye of faith here. Through eyes of the kingdom, spiritual eyes, you have to see your victory before you can have your victory. You can't just be thinking about it. You can't be hoping for it. You have to see it. That's why whenever the coach has got his team in the locker room, he has to tell them what winning looks like. So when they go out of that locker room onto the field, they fight for that winning pitcher. That's why the kicker has to imagine that ball going between those uprights before he kicks that ball in order to kick with the greatest level of accuracy. That's why the basketball player has to see that ball flowing down the net before he releases that shot, because that's a part of seeing before you actually have or possess your victory. God says the same thing to Joshua, and he says it to every one of us in this room. The book of Joshua chapter 6 and verse number 2. The commander of the army of the Lord pulls Joshua aside, looks over towards Jericho and says to him, Joshua, see, I have given you the city of Jericho. I have given you the king, and I have given you the mighty men of valor. Can you see what I see, Joshua? Can you see it with the eye of faith? If Joshua responds with a natural eye, he says the city still looks like it's upright. The army is still prancing around on the top level. Still looks like the king's in charge to me. But he wasn't going to look and respond with natural eyes. He was going to look with spiritual eyes. And with the eye of faith, the walls were down. The army was defeated. The king was captured. And Jericho was possessed by the people of God. I'm saying something to you here today. Some people say, well, I'll believe it when I see it. But God's people says, I'll see it because I believe it. They sang it here today. We walk by faith and not by sight. We must not allow our natural eyesight to be superior to our spiritual eyesight. In 2 Kings chapter 6, the prophet Elisha and his servant are surrounded by a host of enemies. Verse 15 says that when the servant of the man of God, Elisha, arose early and went out, there was an army surrounding the city with horses and chariots. And his servant said to him, alas, my master, what shall we do? And Elisha answered, do not fear, for those who are with us are more than those who are with them. And Elijah prayed and said, Lord, I pray, open his eyes that he may see. And the Lord opened up the eyes of the young man, and he saw, and behold, the mountain was full of horses and chariots of fire all around Elisha. I'm simply saying to you, my friend, God needs to open up your eyes, and before you

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You got to see it. 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If you can see it, you can possess it. Somebody give the Lord a clap of praise in this house today.

all. Hallelujah. Our prayer partners are making their way to the front of this auditorium right now. People who have already envisioned healing. People who have already envisioned financial breakthrough. 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They've already seen these things in their prayer time. And

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0: 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Today, Keith Moore is teaching from the Word of God, a message from the series, Laws of Increase 2. 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And now, Brother Moore.
1: All means all. All things are possible to him or her that believes. Amen. Is it possible to be healed in your body and not have pain and not hurt and not be restricted and limited and be able to do what you want to do? It is, if you can believe. Is it possible to pay off your bills? Is it possible to pay off every debt and not to owe anybody anything except to love them and to have plenty of money? Is it possible to write big checks? I know some of you, I know you had it in your heart that, you know, you'd have loved to said, I got it right here. 110, I got it. I'm writing a check right now.
2: Amen.
1: Is that right? There's a number of you. Well, it don't come by wishing, though. Can you get to the place? I said, can you get to the, is it possible for you, I'm not talking about somebody else, I'm talking about you, to get to the place where you're sitting in the service, here or anywhere, and something comes up, and a project's going on, and your biggest issues, you sit there with your checkbook and go, now, Lord, you want me to do all of it? Amen. You want me to do half of it? What you want me to do? I'm asking you a question. Is it possible for you, you to get to that place? That's pretty weak. Say it out loud again. All things are possible to him that believes. Are all things possible to everybody? No. Just those who believe, right? Praise the Lord. Now go with me, if you would,

0: to Philippians, the fourth chapter, and then also find Psalm 78. We'll go right from one to the other. Philippians 4 and Psalm 78. I'm going to share some things with you. The Lord's taught us over the last 20 plus years about this, some things that will really help you if you're hungry for it and if you want it. Now, I made up my mind years ago. I'll never forget it. Phyllis and I had been in the ministry for a few years and were so broke, just pitiful, didn't have money to do anything. And it just went on that way year after year. And I finally got to the place where I remember distinctly going in the house one day and going in the bedroom, pulling the door to, and just falling across the bed and weeping. And I said, God, this is not right. This is not right, and I know it's not your fault. I know it's not your will. I have seen the word. I know your will for me is prosperity and plenty. And you're not keeping me down, and you're not keeping me broke, and I'm not waiting on you. So help me. What do I need to see? Show me what I need to change, what I need to stop, what I need to start. Anybody you can hook me with that can teach me, any materials, any associations, help me. Get me out of here. And you know the Bible says when you call on the Lord with all your heart, He will hear you. Amen. He'll answer you. And He did. I said, I don't mean I heard an audible voice that day, but He began. I didn't know anything different that afternoon. But I was in faith that He had heard me. Amen. And I was expecting. And He began just a few days after that teaching me about prosperity. And it seemed like for 5 years, every day He was showing me something else. Amen. And there are five specific areas that we're going to talk about. We'll start on it probably tomorrow night on the five. But that we're going to go through. I'm going to tell you the same things He told me. Amen. A lot of them I already knew. I already knew it. But I wasn't really doing it. It's not what you know. It's what you do. It's what you practice regularly. Amen. And I'm telling you, the Lord brought us up, brought us up, brought us up, brought us up from $5 and $10. You heard me tell part of it tonight, to 20 and 50 and 1,000 and 10,000. Amen.
1: Amen.
0: And now here we are giving 100,000 at a pop. Glory.
1: Glory.
0: Hallelujah.
1: Amen.
0: Amen. Won't be long. I'm decreeing it.
2: Amen.
0: Won't be that long. We'll be given $1 million at a time.
1: Yes.
0: You with me on that?
2: Yes.
0: Amen.
1: Glory.
0: Amen. Staff, you with me on that?
1: Hallelujah.
0: We'll write one-time checks. $1 million.
2: Yes.
0: Amen.
2: Amen.
0: Glory to God. You watch. You see. Well, now, what are you saying? We didn't start saying that. I didn't start saying that 20 years ago. We started believing for $25 a month to send to ministries that had blessed us. That's where we started. Our first offering, we had $10. I never forget the one we gave in faith. We had $10 to our name. And we bought a tape with $5, and we sowed the other $5 in the offering. And we went home, you would think broke, but the Bible says there is that scatters and yet increases. Looking back now, it didn't feel like it. It didn't look like it. You'd have looked at us and thought, well, bless their hearts, they're as broke as you can be. They're at rock bottom. But we had taken a huge step up that night. Amen. And money began to come and things began to come. Deals began to come. Praise God. Doesn't always come in money. It comes in many different ways. The last house that the Lord put us in, we got it for $200,000, less than what it was worth.
2: Amen.
0: That's just like somebody handing you $200,000. We didn't ask any. I didn't ask anybody for a preacher discount. I don't believe in such. Did you hear me? I didn't say, well, brother, I'm a believer. Can't you help me out here? That's despicable. Don't do that. I said, don't do that. Brother, can you give the church a break? Can't you do something? We're a church. Don't pour a mouth. If God is as big as we say He is, we don't have to beg anybody for handouts. You don't have to beg anybody for a raise. You don't have to pressure anybody for a sale. If they don't want to buy, you can just stand back in the corner and decree a thing. I'm claiming 25 sales today. Claiming 100 contracts this week or month. You know what I'm saying? Just decree it. What's real to you, and just hold on. Keep expecting. We've been saying this on this 100,000 for over 5 years. Over 5 years. But time passes anyway. And it's better to have your faith working on something, amen? Praise the Lord. Philippians 4, are you there?
2: Yes.
0: How can I get to the place where I break out of my small thinking and poverty mentality? Get to where God can bless me like He wants to. Here's a big step in the right direction we're going to tell you tonight. Philippians 4. Anybody got any scriptures marked in that fourth chapter? Philippians 4. Let's look at verse 19. Verse 19. But my God.
3: Amen.
0: Every word is significant. My God. My God shall supply. Didn't say might. Shall supply all your need according to my job in Branson.
1: No.
0: According to my investments in the stock market.
1: No.
0: Hmm?
1: No.
0: According to the current economy.
1: No.
0: Because, of course, you know, that's what's going to determine our sales, and then that'll determine my income, and then that's what I can have.
1: No.
0: Huh?
1: No.
0: Now, you know that's what most people believe, don't you? I mean, you know the right thing to say.
1: Right.
0: Here's the point I'm getting to. One of the first steps in coming up from where you are is you must get a revelation of who your source is. Don't think you already know. Because even if you know some, you could know it a lot more. This is a progressive thing. You get revelation as you go. It's more real to me. Hallelujah. We're sowing this check tonight, who my source is,
1: amen,
0: than it was last year.
1: Yes.
0: You know what I mean?
1: Yes.
0: Because, I mean, you've heard me say it every time we take up an offering. I'm not asking you for money.
2: No.
0: Anybody heard me say that?
2: Yes.
0: I've said it. Well, why don't you get the people to stand up and make commitments? And why don't you tell the people to do this? Because I don't want to.
2: No.
0: I'm doing what I want to do.
1: Amen.
0: Amen.
1: Amen.
0: I'm believing God.
2: Amen.
0: And the money does not have to come through you.
2: That's right.
0: Right? Now, you know, God's going to bless you. And what happens is people should want to get in on something because it is an opportunity. It's an investment. Amen. With a wonderful, wonderful return in this life and in the next. But see, preachers have to get a revelation. The congregation is not my source.
2: Hmm?
0: If you don't, then you'll put pressure on the people. Hey, we got to have this now. Y'all got to come up. You got to cough up some money. Come on. Y'all not giving. God's not going to be happy with you. You better give. If you don't obey God, something bad may happen to you. That is pressure. That is looking at people thinking it's got to come through here. And just about every church member will agree, oh, that ain't right. Them preachers ought not to do that. Well, you ought not do it either. There's not two set of rules, one for the preacher.
2: Hmm?
0: You put pressure on your boss to give you a raise.
2: Yep.
0: You're doing the same thing
2: right. That
0: a preacher's doing, putting pressure on the congregation.
2: Right.
0: You're putting pressure on somebody for a sale.
2: That's right.
0: See, it just keeps getting quieter and quieter. Can you tell that? You put pressure on somebody to make a sale. Why would you put pressure on them? I'm asking you a question. Why would you pressure them? Because you think your money has to come through this sale.
2: Amen.
0: Right? And if it don't come through here, then you won't have it. Husbands and wives put pressure on each other. Honey, when can I get my bass boat? I want my bass boat. Come on, you got to let me get a bass boat. Is her name El Shaddai?
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2: You would become God-dependent. You would become humble if you really were in relationship with God on a regular, consistent basis. And then the next thing in this list is about character and integrity. And again, this is just something that is a byproduct of relationship with God. Did you know if you are truly worshiping God and it will put you in your place and you will say, Father, it's whatever you want. I want your will more than my own will. Then you know what? That will instill character and integrity on the inside of you. And again, you have to have this in order to be a godly leader because, again, Satan is going to come and tempt you and try and derail you so he can keep you from fulfilling God's purpose for your life. Billy Graham, when he started his ministry, he got Cliff Barrows and George Beverly Shea together, and they sat down and talked about all of the people who had failed in ministry and things like this, and they said, what can we do to keep those things from happening? And they came up with three G's. Girls, glory, and gold. And those are the three things that corrupt people. And so they made some decisions. Because of that, Billy Graham went for, I don't even know how many years his ministry went, but 60 years or something like that, and he never had a scandal. Most people have scandals. And you know why? When we're talking about godly leadership, I'm out in the world system, I don't even know how a person even begins to be a leader without having a relationship with God. But as far as godly leadership, if you have a vibrant relationship with God to where you're worshiping Him on a consistent basis and in fellowship with Him, He will cause you to properly evaluate yourself and put yourself into the proper place, and it will cause integrity in you. Let me read this verse to you out of Proverbs. Chapter 11, and in verse 3, the integrity of the upright shall guide them, but the perverseness of transgressors shall destroy them. Man, this is awesome. Did you know if you have integrity, which again comes from being in the presence of the Lord and loving Him more than you love yourself, and you would never do anything that would ever dishonor Him, it will guide you. If you just make a decision that, Father, I am going to glorify You. I love You more than I love myself. I love You more than my ministry, more than my business, more than whatever it is that God has led you to do. And I would never do anything to discredit You. Did you know what? That will guide you. It's like rails. It's boundaries. It'll keep you from doing certain things. Some of the scriptures that I love the most are like Joseph when he was sold into slavery. And he just kept serving God. He had a vision in his heart, and he knew that someday his father and mother and brothers would come and bow down to him. And so he still served God. And because of it, he rose like cream. He rose to the top. He's like a cork. You can take it to the bottom of the lake and it'll rise again. That attitude just caused him to prosper. And then the Potiphar's wife set her eyes upon him and she wanted to have sexual relationships with him. And he told her, he says, how could I do this great wickedness and sin against God? Did you know most people, the reason they don't do something is because they're afraid they'll be caught, because they could be embarrassed over it, because they could lose their ministry, because all of these other things. And those things are factors. I'm not saying that we don't factor that into the equation, but the bottom line is, how could I do this great wickedness and sin against God? I was in Kansas City one time speaking in a Christian school. I had over 500 students, and while I was waiting to get up and speak, I read their brochure, and the brochure said, positive peer pressure. And the whole thing was about kids are so motivated by peer pressure, but if you'll put them in this Christian school, they'll have positive peer pressure and that will push them in the right direction. And I've raised two kids and I can testify that raising kids is harder than raising the dead. I had to do both of them to my kids. And so I can understand wanting all of the help that you can get. But that's really the wrong motivation. You shouldn't use peer pressure, because what happens if you take them out of the Christian school and put them, like, for instance, I was drafted and sent to Vietnam. And in Vietnam, I had over 200 people in my company, and I am the only person in that entire company that did not do drugs, did not do alcohol, did not have sex with the prostitutes that the government brought in and gave you all the free sex and booze that you could have on stand down. I'm the only person that didn't do it. And I guarantee you, there was peer pressure, and people were mocking me and saying things, and I didn't know how to pray in tongues at that time, so I was struggling, but praise God, I survived. And the way I was able to do it was because I just kept thinking, it doesn't matter if my family ever finds out. I was on the other side of the world. Who was going to tell? Did you know with Joseph, who was going to tell on him if he had had a sexual relationship with Potiphar's wife? It wouldn't have been Potiphar's wife, because she would have been in trouble herself. He could have gotten by with it. He could have thought, well, I deserve it. Look at all the bad things that have happened to me. But he says, how can I do this great wickedness and sin against God? I can promise you, brothers and sisters, any leader who has ever fallen, first of all, fell in their relationship with God. They first of all quit having that intimacy with God that caused them to go into the ministry in the first place. If you were in relationship with God, the Lord would show you things to come. He'll warn you about things, is what the scripture says over in John chapter 16. He would tell you that, man, you're going to have a test come up. You need to draw closer. If you were in relationship with God, He will keep you from falling. It says over in 2 Peter chapter 1, if you do these things, you shall never fall. It's not a matter of us just having to crash and burn. You can live a life. You can learn by their mistakes. If you would stay in the Word, if you would stay in relationship with God, it will keep you from having these failures. Character and integrity is not just something you hear somebody else talk about and you say, all right, I think I'm going to do that. It really is a byproduct of your relationship with God. And I can promise you, when I was in Vietnam, I felt the same temptation. I was a chaplain's assistant, and my chaplain got up on the stage with the Filipino dancers that they brought in, and he got drunk and stripped naked and tried to have sex with them on the stage. I was the only person, including my chaplain, that didn't do that stuff. And you know why? It's because, man, I had a relationship with God, and I didn't care if anybody else knew about it or not. I was not going to violate. I did not want to hurt the Lord after all He had done for me. I've been reading some things about Christian martyrs, and Polycarp, the disciple of the Apostle John, was burnt at the stake when he was 80-something years old. And as he was walking to the stake, they said, you're old. We'll let you go if you'll just renounce this and turn from this. And he says, God has been faithful to me all of these years. How could I ever deny Him? He's never denied me. And did you know they set him on fire and he wouldn't burn? The fire was all around him and he wouldn't burn. He was just untouched. So the emperor had to have somebody go stab him with a spear and kill him, and then they burn him. But man, if you had a vibrant relationship with God, I guarantee it will give you character and integrity. It's like boundaries. It's sidelines. You don't go outside of these things. I don't have to get up in the morning and say, oh God, you know, I hope I make the right decisions. I've already decided things. 58 years ago, I made a commitment to the Lord and I've never backed up on it. And I don't have to sit there and say, oh God, help me to not commit adultery today. I've already made that decision and I'm not going to do it. You couldn't make me commit adultery today. You couldn't make me go and steal money. You couldn't make me go do things. Now, I'm human, and if I was to quit seeking the Lord and quit having my relationship with the Lord, I believe I'm capable of doing anything that anybody else is, but I'm not capable of it today because I have a relationship with God. And I guarantee you, I just could not imagine myself doing that. I was talking to a guy one time, the guy who was a pastor of the church, and he had about 700 or 800 people in his church, and he was seeing people healed, blind eyes open, great things. And he got into pornography and wound up having 2 or 3 sexual encounters a day with prostitutes. And I was helping restore him. He got over it. He repented of it. And it was 14 years later. And I was talking to him and I just said, I can't even imagine doing what you're talking about. I said, I would be sitting there thinking, God, what are you thinking about this? And I said, how could you do that and know that God was right there watching everything that you were doing? And this guy said something that was really revealing. He says, he would go months at a time and be okay, but then he would see something, he would get into pornography, and it was just like in one day he'd go out and have three prostitutes and stuff. And he said that when I did this, he says, it's just like I had blinders on. My hormones took over. He says, I totally pushed God out of my thinking. He says, if I would have had one thought about the Lord and what he was thinking of what I was doing, he said, I would not have been able to do it. And I could understand that. I mean, could you imagine a person having a prostitute and before you get in bed, say, let's pray and dedicate this time to the Lord. I think it would probably ruin the whole thing. For you to go do something like that, you had to unplug from your relationship with the Lord. You had to take your mind off of God. You had to have a part of you that was a spiritual life, and then you have your carnal life over here where you watch things, read things, do things that you should never be doing. I'm telling you, if you had a vibrant relationship with the Lord where you were just constantly fellowshipping with Him, the Scripture says, pray without ceasing. I don't say that I do this perfectly, but I mean, I can't honestly think of any time during the day that I'm not praying. I pray at night. I woke up at 3:45 this morning praying, and it woke me up praying. And I got up because I was just wide awake thinking about things that are going on. I just keep my mind stayed on the Lord constantly. Isaiah 26:3, the Lord will keep him in perfect peace whose mind is stayed upon him because he trusts in him. If you don't have perfect peace, you can sit there and talk about your problems and say this has happened to you and all this stuff, but the Lord didn't put any exceptions on it. If you don't have perfect peace, it's because your mind's not stayed upon Him. You're looking at your problems, you're listening to other people or something else, but I can guarantee you, if you were to just stay in communion with the Lord, you would have perfect peace, you would have humility, you would have character and integrity that would restrain your actions. And yet, I don't know anybody that just gets up in the morning and says, today, I think I'm going to deny the Lord. I think I'm going to walk away from God today. I think I'm going to go out, commit adultery or lie or steal or do something that'll ruin my life and ruin my ministry. I don't know anybody that gets up and does that. But I know people that haven't already predetermined that, God, I'm going to serve you if it costs me my life. We often quote that verse from Revelation chapter 12, verse 11, that they overcame the devil by the blood of the Lamb and the word of their testimony, and we stop right there. But it goes on to say, and they loved not their life unto the death. That's an important part of that verse. You have to get to a place to where you just run up a white flag, you surrender, you say, you are God, I am not. I am not going to lean unto my own understanding. That's your relationship. It will cause you to operate in humility. And it will put boundaries into your life to where you just aren't going to go there. I'm not going to go there. I've already determined that. I don't have to get up in the morning and say, oh God, please help me to be serving you by the end of the day. I've already made that decision.
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3: Shalom, I'm Billy Brim. And perhaps you know that I was editor of publications for Kenneth E. Hagin for many years. One day he walked into my office and he said, "There's going to be an age change. I won't be here." Speaking of himself, but he indicated that I would be. And he said, "It's not going to be just like you step over a log and everything is different. God is going to start bringing things from the glory world into this world. There will be more occasion of angels and activity seen. And there will be people, many people, more people will go behind the veil into the glory world and bring back a testimony of what they saw. Some," he said, "will be near-death experiences, some will not." So right away then, that was in probably 1979, I started collecting these people, and I've known them through the years, people who have been to heaven and come back with their testimony. Known them for years. Gary Wood, for instance, knew him for years. Now one of my newest collections, my newest pieces in my collection, is Dean Braxton. And Dean Braxton was dead for an hour and 45 minutes. He had an amazing experience in heaven. And he recently came by Prayer Mountain, and I interviewed him. And you're about to hear the things he shared with me and with you.
4: You know, my son was going to Christ for the Nations at the time, you know. And so we were going to pick him up. And then at that time, we were planning to move to Texas, you know, and be in the Texas area, Tyler, Texas, really. And there was a house I looked at and everything. And so what happened after that is that the doctor came in and said, "Hey, the machine," they did this mobile machine that would break up kidney stones, "was coming to the hospital the next day. And if I would stay over, they could blast a stone the next day." And of course, we said, yes, we'd do that. We rearranged our flight to leave on, this was like Thursday. That was going to happen on Friday. We were going to fly out on Monday. So we had all this stuff taken care of, you know. So that night I had that kidney infection. So they gave me antibiotics for that kidney infection, figuring that medicine or those antibiotics would work on me. We found out later on they didn't work on me, but no one went back and checked it. So the next morning when they did the blasting of the stone to break it up so I could, you know, pee it out, the reality of it is they pushed the poison into my bloodstream and I became septic. And everything in my body started shutting down. The amazing thing about it, the doctor that did it, he didn't even tell anybody. So everybody's blind on what's happening to me and why I am really losing the ability to breathe. Because that's what happened. I suffocated, you know.
5: Really?
4: Yeah, I really suffocated. My lungs stopped operating first, and then everything else stopped operating because I wasn't getting any air.
5: Now, you're conscious, though, of this happening.
4: I'm aware of it for because it took about 3 hours. You know, this is after the operation. They blasted the stone. And I remember sitting there. First, I had that, nasal, you know, oxygen just to be putting in. And I go, you know, that type of thing. And then all of a sudden, they bring the big old, you know, the oxygen thing, put it on my face because I couldn't get the air in. And what was going on is my lungs were literally poisoned and they were closing up. They were shutting down. And so, it got to the point about 2 hours. They said, "Oh man, this guy is in trouble." They rushed me. They rushed me down the hallway to put me in ICU. They bring in another doctor. I just remember during that process of being rushed down there, I'm watching these lights go by, you know, really fast. And then I say to myself, "I am dying." That's what I said to myself on the inside. I didn't say it out loud. I said, "I am dying." And the next thing I know, instead of panicking and getting hysterical or freaking out, so, like my spirit rose up on the inside of me, and if my hands could have moved, I'd go, "I'm going home." And peace, joy came all over me. And I didn't know it would happen that way. But man, it was like I was looking forward to leaving this planet at that moment. You know?
5: How great.
4: Yeah.
5: And so was it then that you left your body?
4: No, they tried to do a little bit more on me. This Dr. Rigge, which was a doctor who was working on me. He wasn't the one that caused the issue. He's the one that was brought in to clean up the mess. And he had to put a PICC line in me. My wife was in the room. We made some decisions for
5: Marilyn.
4: Him to do that.
5: Mm-hmm.
4: Yeah. And so that she could put antibiotics in me and more, you know. But he didn't know what was going on because the other doctor didn't communicate to him. And so then they got out of the room, and then my wife tells me this part. They come back to her and said, "We've got to intubate him right now or he's going to die." That's what she said. And she said, what? You know, that type of thing. Because, you know.
5: Now, you'd been through this once before, so you know that it's supposed to be a fast little thing and over and no.
4: Yeah, yeah. I had kidney stones about 4 years earlier.
5: Yes.
4: And so we went in the afternoon. I was home by the evening.
5: Yes,
4: you know,
5: sure.
4: It was no big thing. So
5: this is totally a shock.
4: This is totally a shock to everybody, you know. And so, you know, Marilyn, she gave the permission for him to intubate me. And she says this part of the story. She was driving. We lived maybe about 5 minutes from the hospital. So she was going to go home, get some clothes, and come back. And as she was driving out of the parking lot, the people knew her there because she had worked there before. They called her up and said, Marilyn, your husband has just coded, and we're doing CPR on him right now. And she goes, what? Again, you know? And then she drives home, calls a bunch of friends. This is why you need friends.
5: Yes,
4: you know,
5: yes,
4: that know
5: yes.
4: Jesus Christ is
5: what
4: she
5: knew saying. What to do.
4: She knew exactly.
5: She knew
4: what,
5: to go
4: yes.
5: to prayer. Now, yeah. She's a believing woman.
4: Yes, she is.
5: And I was reading in your book, she made her mouth line up with
4: yes.
5: what she prayed. She had those people line up with what they were praying.
4: Correct.
5: So there's no if it be thy will
4: no.
5: going on.
4: There was none. She was, I called her the general because she was in charge and she was making sure anybody that came around me afterwards or even before that they spoke the word of God over me. If they had any doubts or anything like that, she cut them off and even called my best friend at the time and told him not to come to the hospital because he was one of those doubting Thomases. One of those people that you share the gospel with, and he said, but, you know,
5: yeah,
4: and but,
5: yeah, yeah,
4: you know what
5: yeah.
4: I'm talking
5: you
4: about?
5: You never know, you
4: and,
5: never know.
4: And she said, don't you dare come.
5: You know, the Lord said, if you ask anything according to my will.
4: Yes, yes.
5: Well, his will is his word.
4: That's
5: his will.
4: That's right.
5: That's his will and testament to
4: yes.
5: us. So if it's in here, then it's his will.
4: That's correct.
5: So she moved according to the will. She prayed
4: yes.
5: according to God's will.
4: And she made sure the people that were praying for me was praying according to God's will.
5: Mm-hmm.
4: And she didn't care if she offended anybody or made anybody mad.
5: Good for her.
4: She was going to guard me during that process.
5: She did it.
4: And I always tell people, look at the results.
5: That's exactly right.
4: Look at the
5: right.
4: results, you know.
5: That's exactly right. So what was your first sensation when you did leave?
4: Well, my first sensation when I left my body is I knew where I was going.
5: Did you know where you went out?
4: You mean the time?
5: Some people say they go out their mouth. Some say,
4: oh, no, I didn't. None of that. I felt like I was gone.
5: You were just out.
4: I was just out. And I didn't look back to see anything. Some people say they had angels take them.
5: Uh-huh.
4: I didn't have no angels take me. I knew exactly where I was going. I always tell people I had the greatest GPS on the inside called the Holy Spirit. He knows how to get there,
5: uh-huh.
4: you know? And so I remember the first sensation of when I got out, I was already experiencing the peace and the joy and the comfort. But the more I got closer to heaven, the greater that joy and that comfort and that peace was. So when I came out of this body, it was great. And every movement I made toward heaven, it was greater. Okay. So when you ask that first sensation, that's the first sensation I felt was I am going to a place that is past peace. And I knew it. And I was created for that place. And so I remember seeing things as I was passing, leaving my body.
5: Such so as?
4: I remember seeing our universe. I remember leaving the hospital room. I remember entering into that black area. And then the part, I believe you liked it. I remember when the prayers were passing me by to get to heaven.
5: I love this part.
4: Yeah.
5: Now, were you going slowly drifting?
4: No, I wasn't drifting at all. I always tell people, faster than the speed of sound, faster than the speed of light. The Bible says to be absent from the body, to be in the presence of the Lord. It was so fast. It's faster than we can blink. You know, and by the time that top eyelid hit the bottom one, I was there. That's how fast it was.
5: Uh-oh. That could be the twinkling of an eye.
4: That's yeah. It could be. You know, the Bible does say in a twinkling of an eye, it's fast. It is. There's nothing I think that we have here to measure it. My friends Sharon and Phil have a picture of a plane busting the sound barrier, and you can see the realm around the plane as it's busting that sound barrier. Well, this is busting the light barrier and everything else after that.
5: Mm-hmm. And you were going fast, but still you were seeing the universe as,
4: oh yeah, you can
5: or
4: catch
5: our
4: it.
5: Universe.
4: Oh, you catch it. You be able to bring in everything because you're out of this body, so there's no processing like we do right now.
5: Yeah, it's not thinking like we do.
4: No, it's not thinking.
5: And you saw the prayers that were being prayed.
4: I saw the
5: that
4: prayers.
5: Marilyn was praying.
4: Yeah, Marilyn and others that were praying for me. But it wasn't just the prayers for me. If I would have turned my head, I was in thousands and billions of prayers this way. And if I were to turn my head this way, I would have seen thousands and billions of prayers this way. I was like in my stream, like a river. You know how a river flows? It was like I was in my stream of prayers. Everyone, all the prayers that were close to me.
5: The prayers for you, in other words.
4: Yeah, the prayers for me. I was in that stream. There were, 'cause Maryland had gotten a lot of people to pray for me, you know, and told my son and my daughter to pray for me. My daughter at the time was very much involved with the International House of Prayer up in Chicago. Mm-hmm. So she got the International House of Prayer. Uh-huh. To start praying for us up there. And so my son was going to Christ for the Nation.
5: Yes.
4: So he got
5: So your whole family knew how, and yeah. They had all friends.
4: They were having these friends that were praying for me as I was leaving. So all these prayers that were being prayed all over the place at that moment, I was in their stream. They all kind of came together, almost like to usher me into heaven. You could say
5: I'm
4: it
5: sure
4: that
5: that's
4: way.
5: True.
4: You know? And so, but I knew it too. Billy, the thing that amazed me is when I came back, I knew who prayed for me. I literally knew.
5: How did you know that?
4: I just knew. I would say, you were praying for me at that time. You were praying for me at this time. I go up to people and say, you were praying for me at that time. You know, I knew their prayers. You know, it's like I recognized their voice as it was going past me. And they were moving fast. I always tell people, I really didn't even see the front of the prayer. I saw the light as it went past me, like the tail.
5: The jet stream.
4: The jet stream of it. It's almost like a shooting star. You know how you see it go across the sky, and then it has a tail after it of light? That's what I was seeing. That's how fast it was moving.
5: And they were going faster than you.
4: It was going faster.
5: But there were other prayers for other people going up.
4: They were
5: earth.
4: Also going faster than me.
5: And you knew they were for other people.
4: They were for other people. I knew it.
5: They were like in your periphery.
4: They were, yes, yes.
5: Uh-huh.
4: Yes.
5: So prayer. Oh, my goodness. Prayer. Whew. Communication with God.
4: Oh, yes.
5: And so you were there just in the twinkling of an eye?
4: Twinkling of an eye.
5: Your feet came down. What happened?
4: Well, you know, my feet came down. I came into the light. There was a light before me. It looked like a window. Doesn't mean it was a window. That's the best way I could describe it. And I remember coming into it. And when I entered in, everything was right and nothing was wrong. And I fit. Even me telling you right now, I still get that overwhelming feeling of how I fit in that realm, you know. And then I came to know later on how out of place I was in this realm. Because that is the realm that I was created for. And that realm is God's realm in the sense where God is. And so I remember.
5: Everything about you was right.
4: Everything about me was right.
5: I was reading about that, and I thought about Dr. Roy Hicks.
4: Mm-hmm.
5: Now, he was the head of Foursquare Gospel west of the Rockies.
4: Mm-hmm.
5: And he had this brother-in-law who was a Christian, but he was hard for people to get along with.
4: Mm-hmm.
5: And he just rubbed Brother Roy the wrong way. And Brother Roy, now this man's he's a saint of God, Brother Roy. Everybody mm-hmm. knew him. But still, this guy bothers him, you know. And he's standing at the grave. And the Lord said to him, everything about him that you didn't like was in his brain.
4: Right.
5: And his brain is physical.
4: Mm-hmm.
5: And it's not his spirit.
4: Right.
5: It's not the mind of the spirit. And all of that is gone.
4: Yeah.
5: Everything about him that was just rub you the wrong way, it's all gone.
4: It's all gone.
5: It's not there. So I thought about that when I read about you. You said you were right.
4: Yeah.
5: Now, probably every single thing about you mm-hmm. before you died wasn't exactly pure and everything, you know.
4: Yes.
5: Even though we're right standing with God, of course. But it was all gone.
4: It was all gone.
5: Your spirit man went up, wasn't there?
4: Yes. Yes. Left all that other stuff down here on the planet.
5: Yeah.
4: When I got there, I always say, you'll be right and everybody else will be right.
5: Isn't that
4: but
5: great?
4: It's not according to how I say right is. It's according to how God says. And we fit. You know, that's what I don't even know how to explain it. You know, I could say you have a perfect fit. But we were created to be in rightness. I always tell people that's why we cannot stand things that go wrong. Because we were never created to be in things that were going wrong. We were created to be in things that were going right. And not right according to how I say it, but according to how he says it. And I remember coming into that realm and just everything was right. Past peace, I would say, too. People say, what do you mean? There's nothing to be peaceful from. Everything's right. You know, on the planet, we got things that we want to be peaceful from. The weather, when it goes bad, you know. Family members sometimes.
5: Yeah, like
4: you know?
5: His brother-in-law.
4: Yeah. You know, friends.

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This is The Road Show, and I'm your host, David Warren. Joining us today is one of Christian music's finest songwriters, Brian Derksen. You're probably familiar with many of his songs, including Come, Now Is the Time to Worship, Hope of the Nations, and The River. His newest album is titled Love for a Lifetime, which is full of songs that focus on staying in love with the spouse God gave you. We're going to dive into that topic a little later, but first, let's start the program with one of Brian's mega hits. It's called Refiner's Fire, and it's been updated in honor of the song's 35th anniversary. Enjoy.

0: Well, again, that song is entitled Refiner's Fire. It's a new and updated version of a classic by today's very special guest standing by. Brian Dirksen is his name, and we welcome you to the program now. Brian?
1: Thanks so much for having me.
0: So what possesses you, a great songwriter and singer, to take a classic like Refiner's Fire and 35 years later decide to redo it and give it a little bit of a twist?
1: Well, good question. And I think, we're all on a journey, and I'm always amazed when, people will tell me stories about, oh, that song has, been with me for years. And I think the metaphor of we're all on a journey, we're all traveling. Some of these songs become traveling companions for people. And I know how precious that is for people. And so, but as I've gone on my journey and I become traveling companion with other people who have maybe experienced oppression, who have connections to, slavery and things like that, I started hearing, there was a power over word in the original that 23-year-old Brian wrote, which is, it's a very good biblical word, the word master, calling God our master. And I don't disagree with that. Like, I do. But there was something about the trajectory of this song and the final phrase, I end it with, ready to do your will. And I'm thinking, the reason why I want to do the will of God is not because power over has happened, but because love alongside has happened. The whole story of the incarnation, the whole, and so that's, my journey. And I think it's been also impacted by becoming a father of a special needs son who's now a young adult and who requires full-time support. So I was getting like I would sing the song and I would get to the word master and I would think, well, that's true. But it started catching in my throat because I started seeing my friends, my black friends, my indigenous friends, these people that have experienced, Christianity as more like a power over thing. And I thought, I wonder if I could reshape this to be more about our original design. That as humans we're made to love, to care, to serve. And so I just, picked up my guitar one day and started singing, how will I make a, can I? Well, first of all, your question is very valid. Like, can I? Well, I'm the writer of the song, so I probably can. I can make it a little adjustment, but I don't know how people are going to respond to it. And the response has been, 95%. Incredibly positive, and a few people have been really upset with me because, I messed with one of their favorites in a way that they felt wasn't necessary. And but such is the journey, right?
0: Right.
1: Like, I'm
0: right.
1: Sure all of your listeners can identify with, as we walk this journey of faith, we learn new things, we experience new things, and we make adjustments as we go. And this is just me doing that.
0: Right. And if it's as easy as changing a word that still keeps the concept embedded in the song of what you're going for, why not turn people off and get as many fish in the net as we can?
1: Well, I think there's just this hunger in people all over the world to keep on going through the process. I think that this song is about, purify my heart, let me be as gold. Like, this ache in the human heart that we know our own dross, we know our own impurities, we know our own mixed motives. But I think what people are ultimately longing for is not simply to be overpowered, but to be loved and to rise to their created purpose, And so it just brought the prayer back to life for me in a way that I could own it again. It's like, here's maybe another way of saying it. Sometimes my wife will introduce me to new people. She'll say, hey, this is Brian. He's my sixth husband. And if you're in like a church context, people kind of jolt for a second. They go, what are you saying? you know, he's not your sixth husband. And then she gets this little mischievous twinkle in her eye and goes, well, he's an artist, you know. You know, he's been six different versions of himself, and he'll probably become number seven soon. And then I'll say, well, she's my third wife, and she's becoming my fourth wife. You know, we're turning 60 this year. Like, we've been married for over 40 years.
0: Well, congratulations.
1: But anyway, so, and then I realized, oh, yeah, husband number one wrote the song.
0: Interesting.
1: And then you go through all the phases. Well, how can husband number six sing that song? And so I made that little adjustment so husband number six can sing it with as full of a heart as husband number one sang it originally. And I'm still me, obviously. You know, it's like any of these metaphors will break down eventually. I'm still the same person, and I still have the same heart, but I've gone through some experiences mm-hmm. that have caused me to maybe see things from a slightly different angle, including the huge experience of becoming a parent of a special needs son that requires care for the rest of his life, and that impacts me every single day.
0: I believe both of your sons, correct?
1: Or, yeah. Okay. Yes, both. And it stopped, but it started, you know, with the first, and then we had a second one while we were in our UK season in the late 90s, hoping and praying for, because there's always a 50% chance with the genetics with Fragile X syndrome that we would have a son unaffected. And then our second was, and now our baby is now 26 and, is one of the absolute delights of our life. But you know, he does require full-time support. And if you put him outside of his rhythm and his routine, it can get a little scary because he starts flailing about because he doesn't understand what's happening. And we have to, you know, do our absolute best to

0: for me, those doors never really opened up because I couldn't walk through those doors because I couldn't walk away from my son.
1: Mm-hmm.
0: I just couldn't do it. I had to be there for him. I don't tour that much. You know, I do a few concerts every year, and those are always precious to do. But, you know, COVID was such an amazing gift in that way. And I know it was hard for a lot of people. But for me, not having to travel for like 2+ years, and I do all of Isaiah's morning care. You know, I get up early with him and I get him ready and I go through all of his, get him ready for the day. I do all of his evening care. And, you know, the first trip I had to do after it opened up again, I called home and my daughter, who was looking after him, says, "It's so hilarious, but Isaiah's walking around the house shrugging his shoulders and signing for dad," like, oh. And going, "Hmm? Like, where is that guy?" Like, and I almost just lost it, right? It's like, oh my gosh, he misses me. We got so used to being together every single day. So, you know, this is all part of our journey. You know, everybody's journey is unique, but it's definitely what is in the background of shaping these songs for sure.
1: Well, one of the things that you are still able to do and do quite well is record music as well as videos. And I think this would be a good time to play a song from the same recording that Refiner's Fire, the new 35th anniversary, is from. It's called Come Now Is the Time to Worship, the album. But this song is called Healed by Love. I watched the video on YouTube, loved it. Would you set the song up as we go to our first break?
0: Okay, well, I mean, I think this song was simply written out of the journey I'm just describing to you, and it starts with, there is no hurt that can't be healed, no one lost that can't be found. The sense of, I think we have these cataclysmic moments in our life, these hurts, these unexpected tragic things, or whatever it is, and we think in the moment, I'll never recover from this. And I think the most amazing thing in the world is that the love of God and the love of other people can come alongside us and can heal us in a way that becomes incredibly, not just beautiful, but a living testimony to the reality of the power of love, of God's love, and of people loving and serving and supporting each other. And so that was, you know, the background, the chorus, a little bit of love goes a long way.
1: Mm-hmm.
0: You know, the sense of, you know, again, we get overwhelmed. And then I had the joy of singing the song with Zoe, who was 17 when we tracked this. And she's the daughter. She's a pretty well-known actress in shows like Mallory Towers, which is a BBC show, and others. She's been acting since she was 8, but she's a dear friend of our Marika Seward, who often tours with me, and we record stuff together too. So, and Zoe has that presence when she opens her mouth and starts singing, you go, okay, this is the sound of the next generation. So it's a real pleasure to sing that song with her.
1: Well, this is Brian Dirksen and Zoe Seward with Healed by Love.

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2: I'm David Warren talking with Brian Dirksen on the phone today. And Brian, tell us where you are. I am in Broken Arrow, Oklahoma, USA. And where are you today?
3: Oh man, Broken Arrow, wow. Mm-hmm. I want to come see what Broken Arrow is like. I'm in Abbotsford, British Columbia, which is 45 minutes east of Vancouver. A lot of people know Vancouver. I'm about 2 hours north of Seattle. But what's really cool is I'm speaking to you in the home that I was raised in. I was 4 years old when we moved onto this little old farmhouse on 5 acres outside of town. That my parents, my mom found and went, yes, that is, you know, that's where we're going to raise our sons. And I'm still here. And, you know, place matters, I think. Roots matter. So wherever I go in the world, I always come back to the place that I've always known was as my home.
2: I understand that. I visited somebody in the hospital a few weeks ago, and I had not been to that hospital in years, and it was a hospital where I was born in Tulsa, Oklahoma. Mm-hmm. And the thought just crossed my mind, I came into being on this planet in this building. It's a wild mm-hmm. thought when you're back home after so many years, back home being at the hospital, but you had actually gone to the UK and ministered for years as a very popular praise and worship leader, of course, songwriter. We're talking about your music today, and I want to shift a little bit here. I read on your website, which is briandirksen.com, and why don't you do us the pleasure of spelling your last name so people can find that website?
3: Yes, the good old Dutch-German Mennonite roots. Dirksen, the O is silent, but it's spelled D-O-E-R-K-S-E-N. And yeah, I get all kinds of funny pronunciations of my last name. So, but it's just Dirksen.
2: Brian, something that caught my eye on your website was when you were talking about songwriting for the gap. I thought that was very interesting. Do you want to comment on that?
3: Yeah, that's really how I've spent my life. You know, I had, so like in my late teens, early 20s, I started like regularly leading worship at my home church, and I started out like playing bass and then co-leading and then eventually leading. And for a number of years, I just used the songs of the day, you know, that were available, contemporary worship songs, some hymns, you know, and I was good with that. I had a heart for ministry, and I love to see people connecting with their faith. And then one day I had this profound experience with our first daughter. Our first daughter had just been born, Rachel Noel, and she put her arms in the air. She was a few months old, like she was sitting on a blanket on the floor and like, pick me up and hold me, Daddy, you know. So I pick her up and hold her, and as I'm holding her, I just start weeping. Because I realized that, you know, raised a German Mennonite mindset, it was kind of like to show emotion is weakness, to admit need is weakness. And I realized, you know, that I was raised in a kind of a lineage that because of all of what they had gone through, you know, there wasn't any of that tender affection. There wasn't a lot of physical touch. There wasn't a lot of verbal affirmation. And that's what I longed for from my Heavenly Father, and I longed for it because I hadn't fully experienced it from my earthly father. And in that moment, I'm weeping, and this little whisper goes off, you know, why don't you gather this experience up and put it in song? And I'm like, I'm not a songwriter. What? How would I do that? You know, I mean, I was a singer of songs, so I'd observed how songs worked, but, and maybe because I'm the son of two educators, my dad was a science teacher, my mom was a kindergarten teacher, there was something about I could learn quickly some of the structures of how the craft worked. And so I describe it as I wrote that little simple song called Father, I Want You to Hold Me into the gap. Because if in that moment I could have thought of an existing song that said, Father, I want you to hold me in a way that I could access and sing as my own, I wouldn't have needed to write it. I would have just thanked, you know, Joe songwriter, Mary songwriter, mm-hmm. whoever had written it. I would have just taken it and sang it as my own. But I couldn't find one. There was a gap. So I wrote into that gap. And what's really interesting is I've spent my entire life carrying on with that same approach, is that I live, I serve, I'm observing life, I'm just going through life, and I wait for gaps to reveal themselves to me, like things that I go, oh, I or we should be singing something about, you know, fill in the blank, whatever that gap is. If I can't find a song that says it,
2: I
3: focus on that. I write it. It becomes my, you know, and I bet you, you know, creative people and content creators of all kinds, including what you do on your program and others, they do it in a similar way. They go, what do we need to be talking about? What do we need to be thinking about? I don't think anybody's really addressing, you know, fill in the blank. Then we all, out of that experience, I think we get our assignments, you know.
2: Yeah.
3: I mean, you know, our assignments from on high, you know, it's kind of like, okay, I think this is the next thing we need to speak into or sing into or serve into or write something. You know, authors do this, preachers do it anyway. So, and I'm carrying on doing that, you know, 35 years later.
2: Well, when I was looking at some upcoming guest ideas, because there are more guests than taping slots, and so it had come across my desk that you had recorded a new album called Love for a Lifetime, and that it was not about falling in love, but songs about staying in love. And see, mm-hmm. I'm program director here, Brian, and stuff like that is a hook. That caught my attention, and I thought, well, that's new, that's different. Let's interview Brian, not only about this, but of course his songwriting. But you're filling a gap with this new recording that we're getting ready to play a song from, We're Not Alone. Tell us about this new recording.
3: Yeah, I was going through, this was in the COVID season, early COVID. I had just done a hymns album with my dad called Hymns for Life. Because initially when the whole COVID disorientation thing hit, I thought, I don't want to focus on new songs. I want to focus on old songs of comfort and faith. And we had a great time recording that project. And then, you know, it was like, what's next? Where's the gap? You know, where, what can I serve into? And one day on my morning prayer walk, I just had this, I'd been observing some things and I thought, oh man, this is crazy. The world is filled with songs about falling in and out of love, you know. TV shows, movies, pop music, everywhere. We're just inundated with that whole thing. And then I think, what is our, you know, as people of faith, what is our contribution to love, even like marital love too? And I thought, well, it's long love. It's not about falling in and out. It's staying in love. And I thought, at that point, we'd been married like, I think about 38 years. And I thought to myself, this little seed got planted. Why don't you write some songs about long love, about staying in love? And not just about, you know, honoring, you know, my wife and our relationship, but honoring couples everywhere that have made those choices to stay in love, to keep on growing in their relationship. And so I have a weekly songwriting appointment with myself. And it's a 3-hour block, and it's one of my favorite 3-hour blocks of the week, because I walk in, I got my notepad, my phone to record ideas, and I walk over to the piano, and just, I never know what's going to happen. And I wrote a song, and I went, oh, this is special. Like, it sounds like me, but it sounds like a new version of me, and it sounds like I'm right into this gap. And I set out to start doing this, and I ended up writing 40 of these songs because I worked at it for like about a 2-year block. And I was just alive in the process. And I also was realizing all of the connections between, you know, divine love and human love, between the covenant of love between a man and a woman and the covenant of love that God makes with us. And it's, and it, there's just all these connecting points. And so I just, yeah. And then I it took me a few weeks to, I was a few songs in when I kind of revealed to Joyce what I was doing. And her eyes got a little sparkly and she went, oh, like, you know, like, kind of like almost like with a little twinkle in her eye, about time you kind of, you know, saw that gap, you know, but she knew that I was, you know, it was a good fit for me because of the length, the kind of musical and lyrical language I use. And, so yeah, we are thrilled to share this project with people, kind of just letting people know, you know, long love is still possible. Yeah, it takes work. Yeah, it takes grace. I believe, you know, the cord of three strands, you know, that God is an incredible help. If people want to have a long love, then when they depend upon God's strength and grace and follow the Jesus way, it's an incredibly helpful way to walk this out. But it really is an important, I don't know, foundational relationship in the world, and it needs to be honored more. And so that's what we did with this project.
2: All right. Here is Brian Dirksen with one of those 40 songs narrowed down to 12 on the new recording Love for a Lifetime. We'll talk about how to get it in just a bit. But here is the radio single, We're Not Alone.

0: I love that song, We're Not Alone, written and recorded by today's very special guest, Brian Dirksen. And you can check out more about today's guest on his website, briandirksen.com. Again, Dirksen is D-O-E-R-K-S-E-N. That is my next favorite song. We're going to play my favorite song. Well, I don't know. I've got lots of favorites from this new recording, Love for a Lifetime. What's your wife's favorite song, Joyce?
1: Well, you know, she, when I told you I wrote 40, and then she, I just put demos on my phone and I let her listen to all 40, gave her a lyric sheet. And then she was like, you know, that one's a 7, that one's an 8 out of 10. It's so hard because she says they're all her favorites, but, Our Story, which is track number 11, when she first heard that one, she gave it 11 out of 10.
0: Now, Brian, I am not pulling your leg when I tell you this. My sound guy can verify if he reads my notes. My favorite song that we're going to play next is that same song called Our Story.
1: Oh. Well, you must be like a kindred spirit with my wife, because there was just something about it wasn't complicated. It's, you know, again, sometimes I almost feel sheepish. Like, these songs are so simple. Like, it's just a simple melody with a simple intention. And the intention behind Our Story is that every long love develops a unique story of tenderness, of paying attention to each other, you know, and the second verse, ordinary, you know, good and hard times, you know, walking, caring, the way our lives rhyme like this. But then the chorus ends with, and all the things that restless crave could never touch, never replace our story. And I think this whole thing in our culture, this infatuation, falling in and out of love, it's like a restlessness. Because ultimately another human being can never fully satisfy the human heart. We need something more than just human love. We need to be anchored in divine love as well. But anyway, it was so simple, like the song, in a way. And then when she put 11 beside it, I went, okay, well, I guess that one's getting recorded.
0: And here's the irony. It's track 11 as well on the CD.
1: Yeah. Oh, my goodness, David. I didn't know that until you just said that. That's crazy. That was totally unintentional. When an artist puts together the order of an album, you spend days agonizing over what's the story arc and what's the best flow, and you've got all these factors: tempos, keys, lyric, subject matter. Anyway,
0: well,
1: but and I kind of knew that 1,000 years was going to end the album, and there's kind of a crazy story behind that, and the woman who sponsored it, whose husband was tragically taken, because there was something about 1,000 years that just felt like the final word on this version. But Our Story, it was like I kind of almost was trying to, like, for Joyce's sake, save the best for last, almost. Like, it was like, so it became song anyway.
0: I love
1: it. Thank you for pointing that out.
0: Well, you bet. And you know, I listen with program director ears when I listen to a CD, and I think what will resonate with our listeners. But when I heard this, I thought, well, not only will it play well on radio, but this was also great for weddings, for renewing vows, and milestone anniversaries. I could really see people wanting this to play it in these different scenarios, Brian. All right.
1: Oh, that would be special to hear, you know, stories like that, because it's always the dream, you know, is to write a song that speaks for people, you know, that they go, oh, this expresses something that I wanted to express, but I didn't have words for. And so that's okay. The hope and the dream.
0: Okay. Well, from the CD Love for a Lifetime, we're now going to play track 11, which is an 11 also, in my opinion. It's called Our Story, written by today's guest, Brian Dirksen. And, I want you, our listening family, to think about your spouse during this, whether he or she is living. And if you are right next to your spouse, I encourage you to hold hands as we listen to this beautiful song called Our Story.

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0: I'm David Warren, and it has been a treat to speak with Brian Dirksen on today's Roadshow. I cannot believe the clock. The time has just wound down here, but aren't these songs delightful? We have enjoyed. The first two are from the recording Come Now Is the Time to Worship, the album, that the album is part of that title. And then the last two we played are from the CD Love for a Lifetime. And I looked at the cover of this CD, and I think I know where you're going with it. Tell us what the cover is on the CD for this new recording.
2: Oh, well, it's just, you know, a couple of swans that mate for life, and but they're in flight. And my designer, Roberta Landreth, who is a, you know, Canadian award-winning designer, she is just something else. All I do is, I don't direct her. What I do is I give her the lyrics, some demos, and say, here's what this is about. You know, here's what this project's about. The world is filled with, you know, songs about falling in and out of love. This is about staying in love. And she always comes back with about five concepts, and it's always incredibly hard to choose because they all work in different ways. But again, my darling, Joyce Emily, I show her the five concepts and she goes, you know, the swans, that's the metaphor, that's it. Just, it made her feel the beauty of flight, the beauty of companionship, the beauty of just the journey, really. And so that's why we went with that cover.
0: What is the best way to get your music? I have heard you talk about streaming, and that really doesn't benefit our Christian artists who spend so much money and time in the studio recording these beautiful songs and CDs and downloadable songs now. What's the best way people can support you to get the new music and other Christian artists as well?
2: I mean, the simplest and best way is just to go to the artist's website and order it directly and, you know, mail it. You know, again, also, artists that are independent like myself, we're not big enough to like even sell our products on Amazon because, you know, people want to do Amazon because it's like free shipping. But if we were to do that, we would basically make almost nothing from the CD sale. You have to have incredible volumes for that to work. So, but we ship anywhere in the world. So people can just go to briandirksen.com, click on shop or store, and all of the albums, I have several on vinyl. And, you know, my daughter, Rachel, who helps, it's like a little family ministry that we do. There's nobody else but my wife and me and my son-in-law and a daughter. And somebody orders it, Rachel gets the order and goes in the mail straight to you. So that's the best way. And then when we do live events, you know, when we have some of the CDs and stuff with us at live events, then that's also a great way to get it.
0: All right. BrianDirksen.com is the website. Brian, B-R-I-A-N, Dirksen, D-O-E-R-K-S-E-N.com. And I'm going to switch it up a little bit here. Brian, we're going to go out with an upbeat song that you have written and recorded. It is from your CD, also available on DVD. I saw on your website. It's from the recording Grateful. And this is such a perfect radio song. It's going to play us out. So you have to set it up. Tell us about the song, A New Commandment.
2: Oh, wow. Yeah. Wow. I haven't heard somebody ask me about that song almost ever. You know, it's just this beautiful, I was like thinking one day, like, how do you like summarize the whole New Testament, the whole testimony and story of Jesus and what he's like as he looks at his church, as he looks at his people, what does he want to say, you know? And so interesting, because the commandment to love other people, to love our neighbors, to love even the foreigners, is all there in the Old Testament too. But the catch is in Jesus when he says, this is this new commandment. It's to love as I have loved. Like, it takes it to the next level. And so, and I have a very dear friend who's a medical doctor and palliative care specialist from the UK, Steve Mitchinson. And we worked on the song together, and that's what it is. That's the heart of it.
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0: 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Well, for Brian Dirksen, I'm David Warren, and it's been another great roadshow.

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3: We're so glad you're with us today. We believe this will be an important time in your life. You can feel the presence and power of God as Jeannie shares His Word. Enter in and enjoy His love and compassion coming to you. Jeannie and John care about the challenges you're facing and the dreams and goals you have. So expect God's power to move and do a great work as Jeannie ministers and prays with you. Then, at the end of the broadcast, we'll tell you about the special gifts and resources we have for you. 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
2: I am so honored that you could join me. This is Jeannie Alcott. There's an old song that has a question in it. How big is God? It was written by an actor who had been raised in a Christian home. But when he went out on his own, he didn't have anything to do with God. Then one day he went to a Billy Graham crusade. Afterward, he felt there was something that God could do for him that could not be accomplished any other way. So the next morning, he went to the hotel where Billy Graham was staying and talked with him. There he gave his heart to Christ. He was a changed man. After that, he wrote a song that was sung at Billy Graham's crusades. How big is God? He realized in his humanness he could never discover anything bigger than God and what he could do in the human heart. The lyrics say, how big is God? How big and wide his vast domain. To try to tell, these lips can only start. He's big enough to rule his mighty universe, yet small enough to live within my heart. His soul was discovering God more, his bigness. When we reach out and desire to know more about God, we want to discover him more. One of the things that we will run right up against is how big he is. Can't help but see it when you discover him more. We can see our challenges or disappointed desires and think they seem so big because we view them with a physical eye. But once we start viewing God with a spiritual eye, we'll see how much bigger He is than anything we face. The more we discover Him, the more we can see His bigness. Then we can incorporate that into our life. That is a huge truth right there. When you discover the bigness of God, you then get to incorporate that bigness into your life. In other words, that bigness takes off limits and says, what do you need? I can provide it. What is harming your life? I can stop it. What is disappointing you? I can fulfill it. What is bigger than you are? I am bigger than it. Hear the words from God for you right now. What is bigger than you are that you're facing, that you desire, that seems impossible? God is bigger than that. So when you discover Him more, you discover His bigness. It becomes more evident to you. And when the bigness of God becomes more evident, then you are able to have the faith to see it work in your life. The bigness of God will be very small for you if you don't discover it. It can't work for you if you don't know about it. You'll be going to Him for small things and thinking the big things are just too big. Maybe you feel, I can't have the faith for them. Just too big. Hey, faith doesn't come by our efforts. I really think we get into a trap about that. We think our efforts produce big enough faith for us to believe for big things. Not so. Your faith comes by hearing the Word of God. Romans 10:17. You hear the message of Christ and believe upon Him because you heard. You hear the Word of God and how big He is and what He can do for you, and you believe because you heard. What you're hearing right now is giving you faith, isn't it? It's making an impact on your faith. Because of that, because of what you're hearing, your faith can now discover the bigness of God and believe for it. Believe for it to work for you. There's a poem that describes how desperate our life can be before we understand the bigness of God and how we would act in a different way once we discover it. The poem says, Lord, I crawled across the barrenness to you with my empty cup, uncertain and asking you for any small drop of refreshment. If only I had known you better, I would have come running with a bucket. It's a picture of someone who's crossing the barren desert. They need something to drink desperately. So they go to God with an empty cup and ask for even just a small drop of refreshment. Then when they discover Him more, they realize what small thinking that was. If they had known about His bigness, they would have come to Him with a bucket instead of a cup, knowing that He would give them so much more if they would ask for it and believe. So the writer says, if I had just known you better, I would have had a bucket. When you know God better, when you run to Him and discover more of Him, you're going to know His bigness. Then you'll have a bucket for Him to fill instead of asking Him to give you a drop in a cup. So many times we ask God for a drop in a cup when we're on a desert of need, when in fact He is ready and able to fulfill a bucket full of what we need. We don't have to feel, as that poem said, that we are crawling to God and it will be hard to receive what He can give us. Instead, He tells us to ask. Ask a big God and you will receive big answers. Treat Him as a small God and ask that way and you'll receive small things. That's because even though He is big, He is small in your thinking and in your faith. But when your believing says, my God is so big, then God responds in a big way. He fulfills your faith. A big God fulfills your big request because of your faith. He tells us to ask, then we'll receive. That scripture in John 6:24 says, ask and you will receive, that your joy may be full. It doesn't say, ask so that I can give you a drop of joy. No, God wants to fill your request so great that your joy will be full. You won't be saying, okay, thank you, God, for that small answer you gave to me. That's nice. No, He's going to answer to the point your joy will be full. You'll be saying, thank you, God. This is so great. It's so much bigger than I thought. Wow, you are such a big God. Yes, when we discover His bigness, we're going to ask for bigness. We will request that He display how big He is. Then we receive. Someone once said, ask and you will receive. Don't and you won't. I'll revise that to say, ask big and you will receive big. Don't and you won't. God has never said, ask small and you will receive. You see, the ideas of what we have that God can do are so small, so we want to make sure we're not using our ideas of what can happen and be provided. But we go to God and we allow Him to use His ideas of what can be done. We bring our bucket instead of our cup. We ask for an overflow instead of a drop. Do you want a drop or an overflow? Do you want to feel just a tiny bit better in your health? Or do you want to feel great? You want to be able to make it to the end of the month in your bank account? Or do you want that account overflowing so much you don't have to worry about it? You want a relationship that you can tolerate, or one that brings you great joy? Do you want to complete that project 5 minutes before the due date and have it be so-so? Or do you want to complete it early and have it be fantastic? And when it comes to the presence of God, do you want to experience a drop of His presence? Or do you want Him to overflow in your life in such a big way that you discover Him in a dimension that's beyond what you ever have? For each facet of your life, for every challenge you face, for those desires in your heart, when you know God better, you'll come with a bucket. When you discover Him more, you'll understand His bigness. What happens is your view of Him increases. It enlarges. You don't have such a narrow view of what God can do. Remember the story of Nathanael in the Bible? That is the perfect picture of Jesus taking someone from thinking about God in a small way to realizing how big He is. And sometimes I think we make it hard for that to be accomplished. It may be because we're afraid to believe bigger because we don't want to be disappointed. or be humiliated or embarrassed when it doesn't happen, or we don't think we have the right to see bigger things happen. We made mistakes, and so our life will always be limited. There are so many different hang-ups we have that keep us from discovering His bigness. Nathanael was having a problem doing that, so the Lord had an encounter with him. John chapter 1 tells how the man Philip had believed on Jesus as the Messiah. Then he found Nathanael and shared who he was. But Nathanael knew that Jesus came from Nazareth, and he didn't feel there was any way that Christ could come from that place. It was just a small village and considered unimportant. He expected the Messiah to come from a powerful city that everyone would know. Because Jesus came from a small place, he couldn't be big enough to be the Messiah. But Philip talked him into going to see this man. As Nathanael arrived, Jesus said, "Behold, an Israelite indeed, in whom is no deceit." That floored Nathanael. He said, "How do you know me?" Jesus said that before he was ever approached by Philip, he saw him sitting under the fig tree. That really opened his eyes. So he began to confess that Jesus was in fact the Son of God. But the response Jesus gives him is interesting. He isn't relieved that he was able to convince Nathanael because he gave him a spiritual insight that he had no way of knowing. Instead, Jesus makes him to know that he hasn't seen anything yet. He thinks that one spiritual revelation was a big deal, but wait until he begins to see the bigness of what God was about to reveal. He said to Nathanael, "Because I said to you, I saw you under the fig tree, do you believe? You will see greater things than these." He was going to show him bigger manifestations of who he is and what he can do. The Lord wants to show you bigger manifestations than what you have seen of who he is and what he can do. Go to him and ask. Tell him you want to discover his bigness for your life and believe it will manifest. Let's pray now and allow the bigness of God to enter that part of your life where you need it. We're coming with our bucket. We're believing your joy will be full when you see what God does. Let's pray. Father, how you delight in revealing yourself to us. You're doing it now. You're opening our eyes to see how much bigger you are than we realize. So when we come to you now, we come asking in a big way and expect to receive in a big way. My friend is facing something that appears so big, but now we know, really, it is small. Small in comparison to what you can do. You can provide and deliver and restore and reveal so much more than we comprehend. So we took our cup in which we were asking for a drop, and we got rid of it. Forget that cup. We now have a bucket, and we're expecting it to be filled to overflowing. The joy of my friend will be so great when they see what you're doing for them that it will be overflowing. They're about to get a taste of the bigness of what you can do. You tell us to ask, and we will receive. So we're doing it now. We're asking big and receiving big. I believe this for my friend. In the name of Jesus, amen. Now get a sense in your spirit of how the bigness of God is moving. It's moving into the conditions of that desire, and he's beginning to work in it. Make sure you keep believing big and not small. John and I are expecting the bigness of God to be demonstrated in your behalf. So share with us what you need to see him accomplish. When we hear from you, it's so important to us. We pray and intercede. God has called us for that purpose. We speak the word of God over you. We'll also write to you because there are words you need to hear to build your faith. So get in touch right away. Okay, here's our spiritual power line. You need to go around expressing this to God, then expect him to bring it to pass. Keep saying, "I discover God more. I discover God more." Can you think of anything greater to pursue? Because when you discover God more, you can discover everything you need for your life. Now, I really encourage you to hear this entire message from God. Just request, "Discover God More." We'll send you all five parts of it and the prayer times. 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That's 907. 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Our announcer will give you more information. I pray you will be with me again tomorrow. Don't miss what the Spirit of God can do for you in this time we have together. This is Jeannie Alcott.
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3: Welcome to 15 Minutes in the Word with New York Times bestselling author Joyce Meyer. On today's program, Joyce will be teaching from her series, Blessed in the Mess. Life is full of trials. God does not promise us a problem-free life, but He does promise us to work everything out for our good if we love Him. God allows us to go through difficult times because they make us depend more upon Him. So when things aren't going our way, trust the Lord. He is good all the time, and He will ultimately work things out better than we can even imagine. Now, here's Joyce with today's teaching.
4: So I want to talk to you tonight. I'm going to start talking to you about the Holy Spirit because I don't think He gets enough attention. I just don't. And we talk a lot about God the Father and a lot about Jesus, and we should. But I went to church for many, many, many years. And of course, I heard the Holy Spirit and the benediction, but I never heard a message on the Holy Spirit or how important He was to me in my daily life. And so we want to dig in tonight, and hopefully everybody can leave here knowing how important the Holy Spirit is to you. Well, who is the Holy Spirit? Well, we usually refer to Him as the third person of the Trinity, but third doesn't mean that He's any less than the other two. It's not like one is the most important, two second important, and three is kind of on the bottom of the ladder. We serve one God, three persons. Of course, that doesn't make any sense to us. We can't figure that out mathematically in our heads. And one big favor you could do yourself right now is if you would just make a decision to stop trying to figure God out. Because you're not going to. You're just not going to. He just doesn't do things the way we would do them. I'm just going to read you two scriptures, I think, that will verify the fact that the Bible talks about all three persons of this one amazingly wonderful God that we serve. God said, let us, Genesis 1:26, let us, Father, Son, and Holy Spirit, make mankind in our image after our likeness, and let them have, complete authority. Wow. Everybody say authority. That's something else I never heard about. I never knew that I had any authority. I thought whatever happened, good or bad, was God, and I just had to put up with it. There were so many things that I just didn't know because nobody was teaching them to me. And let them have complete authority over the fish of the sea, the birds of the air, the tame beasts, and over all the earth, and over everything that creeps upon the earth, including the chief creep, the devil. In creation, Father God always refers to us and our, not I. Matthew 28:19, go then and make disciples of all nations, baptizing them in the name of the Father, the Son, and the Holy Spirit. When Jesus left the earth, He sent the Holy Spirit to represent Him and to act in His behalf. And in John 16:7, Jesus said, however, I am telling you nothing but the truth when I say it's going to be better for you when I go away, because if I don't go away, then the Holy Spirit can't come. Now, I'm sure that the disciples just couldn't make any sense out of that at all. How could anything be better than having Jesus right there with you? Well, the thing that's so much better about it is because Jesus was in a human body just like I am, and if I'm here on this platform, I can't be across the street. And Jesus couldn't either. But the Holy Spirit is not confined to a body. He's in every believer.

0: If you've received Christ as your Savior, you're the home of God. Now that just, my mind has never caught up with that. You're the new temple of God, not one made with human hands, but see, we that won't go in, that we're the home of God. If we really believed that, and if we really believed that God was with us all the time, we wouldn't do some of the things we do. Well, I hope somebody in this building tonight really wants to get on with it and be transformed into the image of Jesus Christ. Like I said, I want you to feel good, and I want you to know how much God loves you and how awesome you are. But I also really want people to understand that we have got some serious problems, and they're not just in the world. They're also in the church. And there are great churches. I'm not picking on any church. When I'm talking about the church, I'm talking about all of us, everywhere, all around the world. There are millions of us, and if we could ever stop fighting long enough, we might get something done. Now, John 14, 26, I want you to really look at some of these words with me. But the Comforter... See, when you need comfort, you really don't have to call up a friend and tell them your problem and say, can you comfort me? It's okay if you want to do that, but you have a comforter living inside you. And so when you're hurting, ask him to comfort you. You have not because you ask not. He's your counselor. I'm not against people going and paying for counseling if that's what you feel like you need to do. Sometimes it's good to talk to somebody, but I didn't have the money for that, and I had a boatload full of problems. And I can tell you, the Holy Spirit was my counselor and walked me out of the horrible mess I was in because of the dysfunctional way that I grew up. So if you can't afford counseling, you don't have to be concerned. The counselor, not a counselor, the counselor lives on the inside of you. He's our helper. I love that. Somebody asked me if I was in the helps ministry. I said, yeah, I love for people to help me. Some of you didn't get that. Intercessor, he prays through us and for us. Advocate, he's like our lawyer before the throne of God. Strengthener, does anybody need strength? I'll tell you one thing, I do. And our standby. The Amplified Bible says it, but I love that. It's like, you know, if you go on a standby on an airline, it's like you don't have a seat, but you just stand by to get the first available seat. Well, the Holy Spirit's just standing by all the time, seeing if we'll let him do something in our life. Amen. Now, you don't pray to the Holy Spirit. You pray to the Father in the name of Jesus through the Holy Spirit. He leads you and guides you as you pray. The Holy Spirit, whom the Father will send in my name, in my place, to represent me and act on my behalf, he will teach you all things. So the Holy Spirit is your teacher. I'm a teacher, but he is the teacher. And he will cause you to recall and will remind you of and bring to your remembrance everything I have told you. Maybe you're young enough that your memory still doesn't need any help. But I'm finding I need a little more and more help all the time these days. Amen. John 15, 16, and 17 says, you have not chosen me, but I've chosen you, and I have appointed you, and I have planted you. I drew a circle around that, and I just want to ask, has God planted any of you somewhere where you don't want to be? I mean, God puts us places, and he doesn't always put us somewhere that's really comfortable for us. You tell God you want to be used by Him, and then you cry because you're the only Christian where you work. You ask for opportunities. I have planted you. Why? That you might go and bear fruit and keep on bearing. God hasn't called us to be busy. He's called us to be fruitful. And that your fruit may be lasting, that it may remain and abide. So that whatever you ask the Father in my name, and here again, I love the Amplified Bible for this. It explains what it means to pray in Jesus' name. When you ask, when you say in Jesus' name, it says you're presenting to God all that I am. So thank God I don't pray in Joyce's name. When I go to God, I'm not presenting all I am and my good record for the week. I'm presenting all that Jesus is. Do you understand that when you pray in His name, you're going through Him to the Father? Aren't you glad you don't have to try to get there because of your good merit? And verse 17, of course, is probably one of the most important verses in the Bible, and this is what I command you, that you love one another. Very simple. I had love tattooed on one of my ankles here, that one. So I'd remember to walk in love. Sometimes we need to be reminded, don't we? All right. Now just stick with me. I'm going a little slow, but we're going to get somewhere here. Now, I think it's John 16, 8. We're still in John 16, 7. The comforter, the counselor, the helper, the advocate, the intercessor, the strengthener, and the standby will not come to you into close fellowship with you. Can you say close fellowship? But if I go away, I will send him to you to be in close fellowship. Say close fellowship. With you. And he said, I'll never leave you nor forsake you, but lo, I'll be with you always, even to the ends of the earth. And God is in heaven, Father God is in heaven, on his throne in heaven, Jesus sits at his right hand, and the Holy Spirit lives in us, bringing us the presence of the Father and the Son, and we're to be in close fellowship with him. You can talk with the Holy Spirit all day long. He wants to lead you and guide you. He's a wonderful friend. Now, Jesus didn't actually start his public ministry until he was 33. So he trained 33 years for a 3-year ministry. John the Baptist trained 30 years for a ministry that lasted 4 to 5 months. Wonder how many people would be willing to do that. We want to get born again and get a platform because we got a gift. Amen. And I'll just throw this out for good measure. Why not? The Bible says not to put a new convert in leadership. Because if you do, they'll become stupefied with pride.
1: 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If we handle our troubles with a good attitude, continuing to trust God and do what is right, we will be blessed in the mess.
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3: Hello, Jerry Zirkel here again today, and we're glad to be here. Glad to be a Christian. How about you? This is our finest hour. Harvest is ready. Workers are few, and there are those as yet have never heard. So let's just keep on doing what God tells us to do. Living in and giving out His Word. I found out if you don't live in it, you don't have a lot to give out. You got to get your faith in God and on His Word.

When Christ shall come with trumpet sound, oh, may I then in him be found, dressed in his righteousness. Did you know we keep thinking, we just got to get better, got better, got to get better. But you know, put our faith in him. He did the work of Calvary. He was made sin, so you and I could become the righteousness of God in him. It's like putting our faith in the Word. You got to watch. You don't put it in the mailbox. You might get disappointed. My hope is built on nothing less than the blood of Jesus Christ and his righteousness. He was made sin. You understand? Jesus Christ is the righteousness of God. And we're the righteousness of God when we're in Christ. When we live and move and have our being in him. On

May I be found dressed in his righteousness alone. Did you know God looks at you and I through the blood of Jesus and sees us white as snow? And isn't that a wonderful thing? A wonderful, wonderful thing that we are looked at through the blood of Jesus. Though your sins be as scarlet, you shall be white as snow. Praise God. When you walk with the Lord in the light of his word, what a glory he sheds on our way. That's really what it is. When we walk with the Lord, can't hang around dogs without getting fleas. My grandma said that way back there. Not every dog's got them, but those that ran loose on a farm, you had to tackle them to give them a scrubbing. And if you hung around them long enough, well, that's kind of like it is

0: but we never can prove the delights of his love until all on the altar we lay. The love of God is greater far than tongue or pen can ever tell. Goes beyond the highest star, reaches to the lowest hell. Oh, love of God, how rich and pure, how measureless and strong. It shall forevermore endure the saints and angels' song.
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0: I live and I move and I have my being in Him.

Now the story's old and oft been told of Calvary's bloody day. The nails, the wood, the dice, the robe, spoiled wine and darkened day. But now henceforth we see no man as outward things define. But my spirit knows the deaths Christ died that day. Yours and mine. He did that for you and me.

Yes, with him. Listen to these words. Yes, with him I was crucified, and with him I did die. And there with the Son of God was I in hell 3 days and nights. I've had people get on that theology, but you know what? The wages of sin was death and hell. Jesus paid the penalty, satisfied the claim of sin that was against the human race. And why? Because it took innocent blood. Somebody had to go to hell. But their blood in their thing, somebody had to die and shed blood, and the blood had to qualify, and nobody's did, because through Adam's fall, all had sinned and come short of the glory of God. But God was in Christ, reconciling the world back to him. Deity was made flesh. You understand that? Deity, Jesus Christ, was impregnated. He was conceived by Mary from the Holy Ghost, was not created from a man. The blood in his veins, did you know that's really a challenge to the church world, but not to the real church world, those who believe. People say, well, I don't think we need the blood. They all want miracles, but you're not going to get miracles without recognizing the blood. There with the Son of God was I in hell 3 days and nights. The devil ushered him. The demons thought they had us, but he couldn't keep us down because Adam was just the first Adam. Jesus Christ is the last Adam. With the claim of sin was paid, and when it was, forever justified, I with the Christ was made alive to sit in glory at God's side. We've

did it. All I did was hook on to him. We are in him. Jesus Christ was made sin, and sin's power was broken because it was him. He was made sin, and then God allowed him to be nailed to the cross. Yet, I live and I move and I have my being in him. That's a vast storehouse of power in Christ, my King.

0: I'm seated with him in the heavenlies, and that's by faith I'm saying that, so I know that my Father is pleased as a high priest of my faith's confession. Consider him. That's what I'm talking about today, not just considering us, but what he did. Consider him who was made sin with our sin, and then the life of God was poured into us, and I became a partaker of his divine nature.
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2: Jesus, 30 years of age, we'll pick up on the story here in Luke, the 3rd chapter, verse 21. Now, when all the people were baptized, came to pass that Jesus, also being baptized, praying, the heavens were open, and the Holy Ghost descended in a bodily shape like a dove upon him, and a voice came from heaven which said, Thou art my beloved Son, and thee I'm well pleased. And Jesus himself began to be about 30 years of age, being, as was supposed, the son of Joseph. Well, you see, we know he wasn't the son of Joseph. He was the son of God. He had an earthly mother, but no earthly father. That gave Jesus a physical flesh, blood, and bone body, which gave him authority on this planet as a man. Now, that was one of the major reasons for the virgin birth. God had to have a man on this planet that he could work through, that had no sin in him, to be the Lamb of God, to be the sacrifice for mankind, deliver mankind. He had to be without sin. As you study the Scripture, you find that the bloodline followed the Father through the Scriptures. Jesus had no earthly father. He had a heavenly father. So therefore, there was no sin in him. It seems that the sin is passed along to all mankind through the bloodline. So here he has a flesh, blood, and bone body. He qualifies as a man, but yet he is the same as Adam. He is innocent. He is righteous. He is really the seed of righteousness. But yet he's a man and subject to all the temptations that any man was subject to. Most people have never realized that. But now notice what happens here. After this happened, of course, he went into the wilderness for 40 days. And then in verse 14, it says, Jesus returned in the power of the Spirit into Galilee, and there went out a fame of him throughout all the region round about. He taught in their synagogues, being glorified of all. And he came to Nazareth, where he'd been brought up. And as custom was, he went into the synagogue on the Sabbath day, stood up for to read, and there was delivered unto him the book of the prophet Isaiah. And when he had opened the book, he found the place where it was written. Now notice, he didn't just open the scroll and say, well, we'll just read from here. He found, deliberately took a text that prophesied of him. So he stood up in the synagogue and he said, The Spirit of the Lord is upon me because he's anointed me to preach the gospel to the poor, sent me to heal the brokenhearted, preach deliverance to the captive, recovering sight to the blind, set at liberty them that are bruised, preach the acceptable year of the Lord. He closed the book, gave it again to the minister, sat down, the eyes of all them that were in the synagogue were fastened upon him. He began saying to them, This day is this scripture fulfilled in your ears. Now notice that Jesus said, The Spirit of the Lord is upon me. Now, he's telling you a secret here or a revelation that most people have never understood. Religion usually tells you this, that Jesus healed the sick because he's the Son of God, or to prove he's the Son of God. Well, that sounds logical, but it's just simply not true. Jesus tells you why. He said, The Spirit of the Lord's upon me because he's anointed me. He anointed him when he was baptized in the River Jordan. The Holy Spirit descended upon him, and Jesus was anointed from that hour. He had lived and walked perfect and upright under that old covenant for 30 years, as though sin had never been. He was tempted in all points, like as we are, yet without sin. This proves that Jesus was not operating in his divine power and glory that he once had with the Father on the earth. As many people believe. They say, well, he healed the sick because he was God. He did not operate as God on this planet Earth. Yet he was divine. He was the Son of God. But you see, he had the physical body of a man. The Bible says he grew in wisdom. In other words, he had to learn as any other child learned. He did not have all knowledge. He operated in the gifts of the Spirit. That's the reason he had words of knowledge in certain things. But he did not know everything. And then Jesus was anointed with the Holy Ghost and healing power. And then he stood up. Now, when he started his ministry in his own hometown, he stood up and preached this sermon, The Spirit of the Lord is upon me because he's anointed me. Now, where would you go to get a higher anointing than God? If he was operating as God, why would he have to be anointed? Now, see, James, the first chapter, says Let no man say when he is tempted, I'm tempted of God, for God cannot be tempted with evil, neither tempteth he any man. Then if Jesus was tempted and he was God, then God was tempted. God can't be tempted with evil. But Jesus was tempted at all points, like as we are, yet without sin. So that's positive proof that he was not operating as God. He's operating as a man. He is the divine Son of God. And the reason he had authority then to destroy the works of the devil was because he was a man here on the planet Earth. Now go with me over to John's Gospel, the 5th chapter. We'll not go into this in great detail, but just enough to give you the gist of what we're talking about. In verse 26, John 5, verse 26, Jesus is speaking. He says, as the Father had life in himself, so hath he given the Son to have life in himself, and hath given him authority to execute judgment also, because he is what? The Son of Man. Now see, if you're not careful, you'll read that the Son of God. He has authority because he's the Son of Man. Why? Because only men that are born are, say men, when we say man, we're talking about mankind. Includes you ladies too. You see, sometimes people get offended because the Bible's written the way it is, you know. But when it talks of man, it's talking about mankind. Because he said, let them have dominion. Them who? Adam and Eve. You see? So when he created Adam and Eve, he called them both Adam. You read that in the 5th chapter of Genesis. And Adam named his wife Eve. So there's not a problem with the gender here. But anyway, God has created man, given him authority on the earth, and for Jesus to have authority to destroy the works of the devil, he has to be a man. Now, go with me to John's Gospel, the 17th chapter. And while you're turning there, allow me to quote another scripture. In 1 John 3:8, the latter part of the verse says, for this purpose the Son of God was manifested, that he might destroy the works of the devil. Now, that gives us some insight. Jesus became a man so he could destroy, undo, dissolve the works the devil had done. He had to become a man to do that. Now don't misunderstand me. He is the Son of God. He is the righteous Son of God. There is no sin in him. But he is tempted in every point like as we are. Somebody said Jesus never had a bad thought. If you ever had one, he did. But he just didn't give in to it. See, temptation is not sin. But now notice here in the 17th chapter of John, something that Jesus says, several things that he said in verse 5. Now, O Father, glorify thou me with thine own self, with the glory which I had with thee before the world was. Now, if he hasn't laid it down, why does he want it back? Philippians, the 2nd chapter, says that he made of himself no reputation. The Greek says it sort of this way, that he stripped himself of his divine power and glory when he came to the earth. He came here as a man. He took not on him the nature of angels, but he took on him the seed of Abraham. He became a man. Now, he's still the Son of God. He is the divine Son of God. He is deity. But yet, he's operating in a bodily limitation as a man. He did not do one single miracle on the earth by any power inherent in him as being the Son of God. Not one. In fact, the scripture will prove that when he was restored to that divine Godhead powers, he never healed another single person, never cast out another demon, never did one single miracle after he rose from the dead and had his glorified body and was restored to his divine Godhead powers. When he was much as God was God, he never healed another single person by the laying on of hands or speaking the word. Now don't misunderstand me, still in the healing business. But he stood on the mountain in the 28th chapter of Matthew, said, all power is given unto me, all authority given me, both in heaven and in earth. And he said, now you go in my name, you cast out the demons, you speak with new tongues, you lay hands on the sick, and they shall recover. So what did he do? He delegated it back to people that had the body. Any spirit being on this planet that does not have a physical flesh, blood, and bone body are severely limited in what they can do. Even the Holy Ghost is limited. God is limited in what he can do on this planet now, unless he can do it through some body. That's why Paul said, now you are the body of Christ, and members in particular. See, you're the only body that Christ has on this planet today. He is seated at the right hand of the Father till His enemies have made His footstool. So now, look with me again here in the 18th verse. As Thou hast sent me into the world, even so have I also sent them into the world. Now listen to this, that we just quoted you why He came into the earth. For this purpose, the Son of God was manifest, that He might destroy the works of the devil. Even as You sent me into the earth, so have I sent them into the world. What to do? Destroy the works of the devil. Jesus had authority to do it because He was a man. But you see, until He's 30 years of age, He didn't have the ability to do it. Why didn't Jesus heal the sick before He's 30 years old? He couldn't. God hadn't anointed Him yet. But when the Holy Ghost came upon Him, when God anointed Him with the Holy Ghost and healing power. Now come down to verse 22. And the glory which Thou hast given me, I have given them, that they may be one, even as we are one. Now that's hard to fathom. There's a multitude of sermons in that. Look at verse 26. And I have declared unto them Thy name, and will declare it, that the love wherewith Thou hast loved me may be in them, and I in them. The hope of glory is Christ in you, because He is going to work the miracles through you and through me, because we have the body. You can't send the Holy Ghost to the hospital to heal the sick. He doesn't have a body.
3: 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Now, this book was formerly called Authority in Three Worlds. It was a small paperback. It is now in a regular size book, and we've changed the title, got a new cover on it. But it's the same book of Authority in Three Worlds. But if you don't have this book, it's now entitled Spiritual Authority. It's $11 plus $4 postage and handling. That's a total of $15. And this book will give you insight into how God created man in His image and His likeness, gave mankind dominion over this planet. We have a chapter in here entitled Keys to Understanding the Bible. If you don't understand the first three chapters of Genesis, you're not going to understand the Bible real clearly. Authority of the body. This is an important chapter because it deals with the fact that your body gives you authority on this planet. Jesus had to be born on this planet to have authority here, because in Genesis 1, God gave mankind authority. And He took on Him the image of man. He was a man, first of all. He was the Son of God, all right. But God had to anoint Him so He could destroy the works of the devil. In chapter 9, it says the authority of Jesus. Now we have in chapter 11 says Jesus a sin offering. This book starts in Genesis and carries you through the Bible, showing you an overall view of what some people only have bits and parts of. Chapter 13 is first begotten of the dead. Did you know that Jesus, after He arose from the dead, He was called the first begotten from the dead, and never called again the only begotten of the Father? He's the first begotten from the dead. That's important. Offer number 7504, Your Spiritual Authority, 180-page paperback for $11 plus $4 postage and handling. 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

God, I sure do wish you'd bless America again. You know, the way you did back when it all began. You blessed her then, Lord, but somehow we just took her for granted, and we never did ask again. So just hold her hand, God, that's all. And if she should stumble, please don't let her fall.

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And Lord, when you were involved, America was a beacon to the world. 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So please, God, bless America again.

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Many, O Lord my God, are thy wonderful works which thou hast done, and thy thoughts which are to usward. They cannot be reckoned up in order unto thee. They are more than can be numbered

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This is David Ingalls. Has anyone told you today that God loves you and that He has a plan for your life? I have a very important question I want to ask you. If you were to die this very second, do you know for sure, beyond a shadow of a doubt, that you would go to heaven? The Holy Bible reads, "For all have sinned and come short of the glory of God, and for the wages of sin is death, but the gift of God is eternal life through Jesus Christ our Lord." The Bible also reads, "For whosoever shall call upon the name of the Lord shall be saved." I'm a whosoever, and you are too. I want to pray for you. Father God, in the name of Jesus, bless those listening to my voice. Bless their family with long, healthy lives. Make yourself real to them. If they aren't born again, I pray that they receive Jesus as Lord right now. Thank you, Father, in the name of Jesus. Listening ones, if you would like to receive the gift that God has for you, say this prayer after me from your heart. Say it from your lips out loud. Dear Lord Jesus, come into my heart. Wash me and cleanse me. Set me free. Jesus, thank you that you died for me. I believe that you are risen from the dead. I believe that you're coming back again for me. Oh God, fill me with your Holy Spirit. Give me a passion for the lost. Give me a hunger for the things of God. Give me a holy boldness to tell others about Jesus Christ. According to the Word of God in my prayer, I'm saved. I'm born again. I'm on my way to heaven because I have Jesus in my heart. Amen. My brother, my sister, I welcome you to the family of God. Be sure to tell someone about your prayer and get into a Bible teaching church family right away. Always remember, run to God and not from God, because He loves you and has a great plan for your life.

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